0: Thank you so much. My name is Ostella. Give it up for Earl D tonight. Thank you so much for bringing such energy to the night tonight. Amazing. Give it up for Cupid's Heart. Really excited. Thank you again to CJSR for being here tonight to record the show, and to Graham for the lovely sound so far. Thank you very much.
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1: So, we have been traveling across Saskatchewan with Cupid's Heart for the last week, and it has been the most amount of fun. And I just want to say a big thank you to the Aviary for giving us our Edmonton home. Give it up for the Aviary! And Edmonton never disappoints for homecoming, so it's great to be back. So, I grew up in Ireland, and our national language is busy going extinct at the moment. It's been on the national World Endangered Languages list for about 20 years now. So Ireland's been trying to think up different ways to get its citizens speaking its language again. And I wanted to contribute to that. So I took a song of mine, Red Skates, and translated it into

So this one goes out to Randy, who came here tonight. This one's for you, Osgailga. Goes like this. Angel tree car.

0: Do you want to learn some Irish? 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

0: 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We'll be back with Ostella after a short break.
1: For all writers, emerging to established, and everyone in between, it's the Writers Guild of Alberta's 2026 Spring Conference. 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
3: Four siblings, 1 week, a lifetime of catching up. It's the film Meadowlarks.
4: Are we still saying reunion when we are meeting for the first time?
5: Yeah, that's what we're calling it, so that's what it is.
3: Following family members separated by the 60s scoop as they reunite for a week in the mountains. The stunning scripted debut from award-winning filmmaker and U of A associate professor Tasha Hubbard is screening at the Art Gallery of Alberta May 31st. The filmmaker will be there to share about her creative process in a talk right after the film. Tickets are $20 and include the screening, filmmaker talk, community gathering, and access to the AGA exhibitions. It gets underway at 1 p.m. on Sunday, May 31st.
6: Ostella is my project that I started in 2018, 2019. I took the name from a PJ Harvey song title, Ostella, and I am alternative rock Irish fusion from Edmonton. Well, I had the inspired idea to put a zero in my name instead of just an O to remind me to live a little softer on the planet in a more meaningful way. So over the years, I've done various iterations of zero waste friendly merch, and it also inspired me to cycle my bike across Canada and then Europe like a wild weirdo. In 2022, I packed up my bike and my guitar and I left on Earth Day, April 22nd, 2022, from Victoria, from Mile Zero. And I cycled my bicycle solo all the way to Halifax. It took me 5.5 months and I played 60 shows for Canadians along the way. Because I didn't ever cycle across the country before, I didn't know how long it would take me to do it, so I didn't want to book too far out. So I was typically cycling to every major city, staying there for about 4 or 5 days and booking 2 weeks in advance then. I learned everything is temporary, joy and pain alike. I learned Canadians are incredibly kind and generous of their time and their everything. They were amazing. I learned that the country wasn't half as divided as we were being led to believe throughout the previous years. I learned I'm capable of a lot more than I know I am. At the moment, I have the best bundle of musicians who are my bandmates. And it was so nice, actually, coming home to Edmonton, having played solo across all these different countries on a bicycle for 2 years, to get a full electric band put together again. So right now I have Jackson Vasek on drums, and he is like a brother to me. He's just the soundest guy. Heidi Pittman, who plays in a band called Peach Panic from Calgary, plays with me quite often, and she's amazing. She came with me to Europe a couple of years ago, just after I was finished cycling. I had a bit of a family unexpected thing come up which caused me to have to abandon my bicycle with a Dutch family in the Netherlands. So we went back 6 months later to retrieve the bike and turned it into a tour. So Heidi came with me on that one. That was so fun. And I have Jared Albright playing bass for me and fiddle at the moment. And he's well known around Edmonton in the folk scene. And he's just the business. He's equally as crazy as me, doing marathons and crazy long cycles. And his wife is big into cycling too. So we're all just like a bunch of really well-matched weirdos. It's great. I was really surprised to find some other Canadian folks on the bill I was on in Leiden in the Netherlands. I had given myself a month to cycle from Ireland to the Netherlands for this first show on the 11th of November on Remembrance Day in the Netherlands. Lo and behold, there was a band from BC called Rumour Mill. And that band is made up of Anna Katerina and Alin Diana, who are also getting to be well known over here, especially Alin in the folk scene. It was just, it was an incredible show. It was really, really fun to play together. And then the following morning, there was a whole load of family stuff that unleashed. They just became fast friends over that situation, which was really wonderful. Another big one was playing in Italy, opening for Michael McDermott, last April, which was really, really fun, getting to try my hand at playing Italian songs for very, very forgiving audience members. And just being able to open for somebody like Michael was a great lesson, and it was really great to watch him perform as well. So, yeah, there's been good ones over the years. And then playing in my hometown, playing a sold-out show in Dublin and Whelan's was really great too, and all my friends and family there. We were right in the middle of a tour, Saskatchewan, Alberta and BC tour with a band from Saskatchewan called Cupid's Heart. And we've toured together a bunch over the years, and they're great, great fun.
0: And now back to Ostella from the Aviary on Sidetracks here on CJSR.

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1: Thank you so much. It is so great to see familiar faces that keep coming out to the shows time after time. I love playing the Aviary, mainly because it's three blocks from my house. And it's all ages, which is so important for our music scene. So I feel like there's someone here that knows how this next song goes. Sarah, would you and Sigourney like to come up here and help me with this? Come on up on the stage. Climb up over here. Welcome them to the stage! Okay. You guys are gonna hold this together. And you're gonna tell everyone else how to do this, yeah? We're gonna do a practice together first. I'm not gonna throw you in at the deep end. So everyone watch your teachers. This song is called Fire. There are two fires. I'll take the first one. You guys are gonna take the second one. We're gonna try it together. They come really fast, one after the other. So it sounds like this. Fire, fire! That second one comes in fast. I heard you get it. You got it, right? Let's do it together. Fire, fire! Oh, I love it. Okay, now with teeth. Fire, fire! We've got some rock stars in the making here. All right, we're gonna start together. Let's do one more practice, Aviary. Fire, fire! That's not bad. We can do better. Okay, we're gonna start the song together, just like that. Are you ready? You gave Earl D a bigger shout than that.

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This is called Who Needs This?

0: Thank you so much. We've got two more songs for you. It's been so much fun. This song is for anyone who feels like their voice has been taken at some point in their life. It's never too late to take it back. This goes out to all my girls in the room tonight. This is Learn to Roar.
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Thank you so much. So for anyone that came in late, I'm Mo Stella. If you don't know me, you won't find me on the internet. Unless you spell it with a zero. So thank you very much for everyone hanging out tonight. It's been such an amazing night. Big up for Cupid's Heart! And Earl D!

Jackson on drums. Mike on bass. Sigourney and Saren. It's been amazing. I can't wait to come back and play for you again. This is Pandora. I'm Ostella. We will see you again.

0: Sidetracks is a production of CJSR, produced by Miles Wilkinson, Alan Donnelly, Mike Tully, Harish Agnihotri, and Caitlin Shan Richards. I'm your host, Lionel Rault. See you next time.
1: Hello. My name is Billy Boy Arnold, and that means I sing nothing but the blues. 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

Well, all right. That is a theme song which for the past couple of decades or so has indicated that for the next 2 hours, we'll be enjoying all kinds of different blues music here on CJSR's volunteer-powered, community-supported airwaves. This is a program entitled, lovingly, Calling All Blues and Welcome to It. That's also the title of this 1950s recording from the brilliant Chicago blues artists Earl Hooker and Junior Wells on guitar and harmonica, respectively. This show airing from 7 until 9 p.m. or thereabouts every We Worry About You Wednesday on CJSR. My name is Grant Stovall, and a very, very convivial welcome to you to this edition of the show. Graham Guest is away from Calling All Blues HQ this week, so why don't we just keep things breezy and lean right into the music, and as we love to do, kick things off with some vintage sounds, a set of old-time blues which we'll touch on, well, lots of things from parts south, including the great Black Mississippi string band, the innovators who called themselves the Mississippi Sheiks. We'll be hearing a song that maybe you recognize from Howlin' Wolf, or perhaps from Cream, or so many others. We'll hear the 1930 original recording of Sittin' on Top of the World, courtesy of the Mississippi Sheiks. And from just up the road in Memphis, Tennessee, we'll be hearing Junior Parker, Little Junior Parker and His Blue Flames, an early 1950s classic recorded at Sun Records in Memphis. We'll also be checking out something from Eddie C. Campbell, a brilliant artist from Mississippi via Chicago, and a 1994 recording of his. And we'll flash all the way back to more than a century ago in this set as well, wrapping things up with one of the first ever salvos from an artist who came to be known as the Queen of the Blues, Bessie Smith. And what a fine way to start off this journey through blues with a whole bunch of seminal early recordings by masterful artists, including this one from the Mississippi Sheiks, here on Calling All Blues on CJSR.

Last night I was laying down. I heard Mama and Papa talking. I heard Papa tell Mama. And then I heard Mama got up and she told Papa.

0: Well, all right, this is Calling All Blues on CJSR, where we heard a very pivotal early blues song from way back when the phonograph industry was a hot new thing in the early 1920s. Bessie Smith and a classic called Downhearted Blues, a song that in fact was already something of a standard by the time she got a hold of it in 1923, having been recorded to great effect the year before that by another brilliant early blues artist, Alberta Hunter. That was Bessie Smith finishing off a set which began with the Mississippi Sheiks and the original of Sittin' on Top of the World going back to 1930. In the early 1950s, Little Junior Parker and the Blue Flames recorded the song that we heard after that at Sun Studios in Memphis, Feeling Good, which has been reinterpreted in all kinds of ways over the years. And we also listened to something from Eddie C. Campbell and his mid-90s album, That's When I Know. Sister Taught Me Guitar is the title of that particular lovely autobiographical tune. And, well, this is a program that airs every Wednesday from 7 until 9, Calling All Blues with Graham and Grant. Graham is away this week. I'm Grant. I'm glad you could be here this time around. And if you'd like to share anything with us, Team Calling All Blues can be reached via email. It's blues@cjsr.com, blues@cjsr.com. We're going to swing right from some serious vintage sounds to some summer 2025 releases with exciting albums from Angelique Francis, Steve Mariner, Southern Avenue, and the great Buddy Guy on their way next up here on...
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2: Well, all right, as promised, next up on Calling All Blues, we're going to get into some really exciting 2025 releases, including something from an artist who, though very young, is already a Juno Award winner. She's a singer, songwriter, producer, a bass player, multi-instrumentalist. Angelique Francis has a new album called Not Defeated. We'll be checking it out. She's just part of a long lineage of great artists from the Ottawa area, a lineage that includes Steve Mariner. We'll hear something from his summer 2025 album, Hear My Heart, also with some releases from Memphis band Southern Avenue and from the legendary Buddy Guy, who in July of 2025 turned 89 years of age and on his birthday sort of surprise released a new album called Ain't Done With the Blues. So we'll be really going through a wide range stylistically and age-wise in this set. Starting off with Angelique Francis, this is Where You Been here on Calling All Blues.

0: What a magnificent artist. Buddy Guy, who made an appearance in one of the biggest blockbuster films of 2025 and on the soundtrack as well, the film and soundtrack Sinners, and on his 89th birthday in July of 25, put out that album, Ain't Done With the Blues. We heard Blues on Top. Just before Buddy Guy, Southern Avenue, a family band from Memphis, and their new Alligator Records release, simply entitled Family. That was an upbeat number entitled Upside. Steve Mariner of Monkey Junk fame will be hearing from his longtime musical associate, Colin James, as well, coming up before too long. But Steve's latest solo album is called Hear My Heart, and the tune there was Working on Something. Starting off that set, also from Ottawa, the young Angelique Francis. What a talent. And the latest record just out in summer 2025 called Not Defeated. And that song was Where You Been. Well, you are at CJSR and this program is Calling All Blues. I'm Grant. Graham is away this week. And so we'll just kind of keep things light and easy and breezy and keep on blasting back into the music. Not going to be getting into any weekly features this time around, just going to revel in all kinds of great music, including lots of new stuff and music by artists who are active in the live music sphere hereabouts these days. And that includes Colin James, Sue Foley, Crystal Shawanda, and Michael Casehammer, all coming up right after these edifying words here on Calling All Blues on CJSR 88.5 FM, CJSR.com. And if you'd like to get a hold of Team Calling All Blues anytime you'd like by email, that is always a wonderful thing. Blues at CJSR.
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0: Well, next up here on Calling All Blues, we're going to be listening to an artist who is both a great Canadian blues singer, songwriter, and guitar player, as well as, at one time or another, a genuine pop chart hitmaker. Colin James has been focusing a lot more closely on the bluesier side of things in recent years to tremendous effect. We'll hear something from the latest album, Chasing the Sun, to start off a whole set of artists active in this part of the world in the next little while in the live music sphere. And that will also include Sue Foley, Crystal Shawanda, and a real barn burner of a track from Michael Casehammer. Starting things off with Colin James, this is How It Feels to Be Loved, here on Calling All Blues on CJSR.

0: giving tribute to an artist originally from Edmonton, Willie McAlder of Willie and the Walkers and later of Powder Blues fame. What a great composition that is. What a fabulous performance. Just before Michael Casehammer, the multi-Juno Award winner Crystal Shawanda from the latest record, Sing Pretty Blues. That was I Gave Up Everything For You, Except the Blues. And prior to that, a live acoustic-leaning outing from Sue Foley called Change is the record that we checked out, and her song Doggy Treats. We began with Colin James, How It Feels to Be Loved, from his most recent record, Chasing the Sun. All our artists that you can catch, if you're lucky enough, coming up in the next few weeks and months in this part of the world. And we're going to continue with a whole bunch of new music before too long, including the latest from Calgary's Ray Lemlin and the Matinee Kings, Ontario soul, funk, swamp, blues, rock, roots band Bywater Call, and the brand new album coming up right around the corner from the great artist John Batiste, which really leans into his blues roots. That's next up on this edition of Calling All Blues. I'm Grant. Graham is away from CABHQ this week, and so we're just kind of keeping the music flowing. 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Our address here at the station is blues@cjsr.com, blues@cjsr.com. John Batiste is next up. Stay tuned to community-powered, volunteer-driven CJSR.
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3: Hello, everybody. This is James Brown, the Godfather of Soul, and you're tuned to CJSR. Look here. It's out of sight. Check it out.
0: Well, coming up in this next little set here on Calling All Blues on CJSR, we're going to get into a real show favorite. It's a record called Resurrection of the Bayou Maharaja, and it's an album of solo piano recordings made live at a celebrated New Orleans venue called the Maple Leaf Lounge, recorded in the 1970s by one of the truly eccentric and idiosyncratic greats of the New Orleans piano, the inspiring James Booker, who has been somebody that has served as a role model for countless artists over the years, including, I dare say, the artists that we're going to be hearing to start off this set. Just before we get to James Booker, we'll listen to a current-day New Orleans pianist and multi-instrumentalist who has a great recording career under his belt, and his latest album is very much a blues-oriented one, John Batiste, and the album Big Money. This track is called Pinnacle, here on Calling All Blues.

little too fast. 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

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Yeah, because I heard it through the grapevine.

Well, that's an album we love very, very, very much indeed here at this program. CJSR's Calling All Blues. That was the great New Orleans artist James Booker, recorded at the Maple Leaf Lounge in the Crescent City on the album Resurrection of the Bayou Maharaja. What an incredible medley of songs performed live there. And being that Graham Guest is away from the program this time around, thought it might be fun to pay tribute to Graham, being that he's a brilliant piano player himself, with some great piano on this edition of the show. And just before James Booker, an artist that he has helped to inspire, one of so many, John Batiste and his August 2025 release, an album called Big Money. That song was called Pinnacle. Also out in the month of August is a record by Calgary's Ray Lemelin, Brother Ray Lemelin and the Matinee Kings, and their brand new record, Stirring the Pot. This is called Walk On.

as soon as we could walk. Out for fun and looking for adventure, and nothing ever got in our way. We just walked on.

Well, that was a whole set of summer 2025 releases here on this edition of Calling All Blues on CJSR, a program heard Wednesdays from 7 until 9 p.m. at Shoebox Time. That's when we come to a close at 9 o'clock each Wednesday evening. And when I say we, I mean myself, Grant Stovall, and my great friend and co-host, Graham Guest, who is away doing other great works for the blues right now. But I know he would have loved that set of music, which wrapped up with an artist who graced the main stage at the Edmonton Folk Music Festival of 2025. Had the chance to take that in with Graham. That was a ton of fun. The great Taj Mahal, joined there by his longtime friend Kev Moe for the album Room on the Porch, a collaborative release, and we heard Rough Time Blues. Just before that, another big-time show favorite, the Northern California, harmonica ace Aki Kumar and his new record, which is entitled God Bless the USA, and that is a somewhat fraught title, I think it's fair to say, having heard some of the other songs on that record. Terrific new release from Aki Kumar, and we heard It Is What It Is. Just before that, the great Marsha Ball and Gino De La Fosse, who are both hugely respected artists in the Gulf Coast scene. That would be the Gulf of Mexico coast scene. And that's from a new album called The Tribute to the King of Zydeco, that in honor of the centennial in the summer of 2025 of the birth of the Louisianan music legend Clifton Chenier. We heard Marsha Ball and Gino De La Fosse on piano and accordion, respectively, with I May Be Wrong. Just before that, the Ontario ensemble Bywater Call and their new live release, Sunshine. We heard the title track, and we began that set with some Alberta sounds from longtime fixture in these parts, Ray Lemelin. Ray Lemelin and the Matinee Kings, who are definitely a staple of the Calgary music scene, and they have a brand new album called Stirring the Pot. We heard a song called Walk On. Which we are just about to do, as a matter of fact. Thank you for being here for this edition of the program. And if you want to get a hold of myself and or Graham, we have a nifty joint email address here at the station, which is simply blues@cjsr.com, blues@cjsr.com. And we're going to wrap things up with a fabulous rendition of an old Big Walter Horton harmonica instrumental as conveyed by a late legend of the Edmonton music scene who is renowned across Alberta, Canada, and indeed the blues world. We lost him a few years ago, and what an incredible artist. Also, somebody who deep down was a massive believer in CJSR and himself, the host of a CJSR program off and on for years at different times when he made Edmonton home. Talking about the great late Harp Dog Brown and something taken from an album called Unleashed, featuring Harp Dog backed up by some notable artists, including sometimes Edmonton artists, Willie McAlder on piano and longtime mainstay of this scene, Pete Turland on the bass. This is Relaxin', and I hope that you will be doing just that in between now and next time we have an opportunity to catch you on Calling All Blues, Wednesdays from 7 until 9 p.m. with your hosts, Graham and Grant. We thank you so much for being with us, and as per always, good blues to you.

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3: Of course. Tonight, CJSR's The Shoebox, as part of the Legends of the Edmonton Music Scene series, will be playing songs from the Legends, episode number 5. We go into the Shoebox to get Legend of the Edmonton Music Scene, Hans Stamer, and his amazing 12-string acoustic guitar, which he basically started his career with in Edmonton in 1962, playing the 12 strings at folk clubs throughout the Edmonton region. The legend also includes Andreas Schold, who's on an acoustic guitar, whose career started in 1978 in Edmonton. First gig, of course, was at a high school dance. And Chris Norquist on drums, who played with the legendary Edmonton band Pontiac with Ron and Lionel Rault. Let's hear their cover of Betsy Smith's 1927 classic blues song, Backwater Blues.

You are listening to the Legends series on the Mighty CGSR. We ended that set with Mary Saxton, Take My Heart, off the 1968 album Sad Eyes. Great Edmonton recording at Park Lane Music with Ray Schwartz. One of the truly great Edmonton recordings. Mary Saxton actually exhibited the sound of Aretha Franklin, the softness of Diana Ross, and the smoothness of Dionne Warwick, a legendary voice. We started that set with Schrold and Stommer, Backwater Blues, off the CD You Got the Bread, We Got the Jam. Hans Stommer's great voice and powerful 12-string guitar, absolutely an incredible recording. And of course, Hans Stommer was inducted into the Edmonton Blues Hall of Fame in 2015. Songs of the Legends series continues with Joe Kozak, who's a legendary musician and recording studio owner and producer. He opened his first studio in 1963. Let's hear Joe Kozak from 1959 with the legend Gaby Hawes on accordion, Clarence Plouffe on lead guitar, and Ernie Gerlach on rhythm guitar, and of course, Joe Kozak and bass and vocals. Let's hear Travelin' On.

Marry me, you said you will. To have you for my wife, man, it would be such a thrill. I'm so happy, I want the whole world to know.

We ended that set with Rockatoons, Honey Baby Sugar, off the 1997 CD, Hank Smith Presents the Rockatoons, one of Edmonton's earliest rock and roll bands. The Rockatoons were an amazing group of musicians from Al Gerard on drums, Gordy Gray, Hank Smith, and Butch McGillis on guitars. Hank Smith and Butch McGillis met while touring with Joe Kozak's Western Canadian Hayride show. Speaking of Joe Kozak, we start the set with Joe Kozak, Traveling On, off the CD, 20 Country Hits from the 50s and 60s. We're going to start the next set with Colored Rain, Edmonton band that included Dennis Menealy on keys, who went on to play with Tacoy Ride. Colored Rain went down to Clovis, New Mexico, Norman Petty's studio in October 1969. Let's hear Colored Rain with the song written by Dennis Menealy, On Their Carousel.

And we ended that set with Geriatrics, Crossroads, off the Geriatrics demo, which was recorded at the Legends' Lindsay Unruh studio. The band got its name from the vocalist of the band, Jerry Woosley. The Legend was a singer for Tackaway Ride and Jado, and also worked as an engineer and producer and technician on many, many recordings done by many legends, including Tommy Banks, PJ Perry, and Laura Vinson. The Legend, Jerry Woosley, passed away on December 30th, 2017. The rocking guitarist on the Geriatrics cover of Cream's 1966 classic Crossroads was the Legend Percy Marshall on the axe. Man, can that guy play the guitar. Percy played with many, many bands on the scene in Edmonton, including working with Barry Allen. We started that set with Colored Rain on their Carousel off the 45 on their Carousel from their 1969 recording. And the songs of the Legend series continues. As we heard Dennis Menealy and Jerry Woosley in the last set, they both played with Tackaway Ride and Jado. I thought it would be sort of cool to play Jado. The name Jado came from the fact that Tackaway Ride changed their name around 1983. The band also included Dwayne Smith, Bill Hobson, and Paul Brink Dicola on drums. Let's hear Jado from 1987, Lake of Fire.

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We ended that set with Modern Minds, Teresa's World, off the CD The Modern Minds. Teresa's World was originally released in 1980 as a 7-inch EP. The band was formed by Mo Berg with Kim Upright and Bobby Drysdale. The band rocked the local scene in the early 80s. In 1985, Mo Berg moved to Toronto with Dave Gilby and formed The Pursuit of Happiness. We started that set with Jado, Lake of Fire, off the 1987 album Jado. You are listening to the Mighty CGSR, where you can hear Songs of the Legends series, and it continues with Kennedy Jensen, who has been involved in the sing from singer, dancer, Klondike Kate, executive director for the Alberta Music Industries Association, executive director of the Rock and Roll Society, president of the Legend of the Edmonton Music Society, and is currently the executive director for the Arts Touring Alliance of Alberta. Just amazing what she does for this scene. Let's hear Kennedy Jensen with the legends Tommy Banks, Mike Lent, and Tom Dorn from 1994 with the Damon Studio recording, The Glory of Love.

We ended that set with Joni Mack and Detroit Diesel, What Kind of Girl, off of the live recordings series. Joni Mack, a.k.a. Joni Melanson's band, was very popular in the 1980s. The band included her brother Don, Daryl Barr, and, of course, Rocco Bourgeois for about a year. Joni puts on a great live show. They've had a number of reunion shows that have been incredibly successful. Joni rocks. You are listening to The Shoebox, where the Songs of the Legends continues with Gord Matthews, guitarist, singer, songwriter, whose career started in 1977, played with Explore the Floor, Katie Lang, Ian Tyson, and many others. Let's hear Gord Matthews with his song, Third Best Thing.

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She usually has maybe one. I usually settle for two. But it was Friday night. We had just won some money down at the casino. So on our way home, we hit the liquor store. Bought some fine French vino.

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She filled my glass and said, let's drink to 25 years together.

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0: We ended that set with Junior Gone Wild, Sometimes, off the CD reissue of the 1986 Less Art, More Pop album, a great local album by the legendary band, an original cowpunk band that rocked country music. We started that set with Gord Matthews, Third Best Thing, off the CD Third Best Thing. The Shoebox continues with legend George Blondheim, composer, conductor, arranger, and producer, who passed away on February 1st, 2020. George composed music for film and television and worked with many musicians from Tommy Banks, David Foster, Tom Cochran, and Katie Lang. From the Ann Wheeler 1989 movie Bye Bye Blues, the music score was done by George Blondheim. Let's hear Bath Blues that includes George on piano.
1: Those of you who may know us, that Ann Wheeler created this fabulous movie and has become quite a Canadian icon in itself, a classic. And I was fortunate enough to work on both the pre-production, which means the movie is about music and musicians. It's the subplot. And that means doing research and trying to recreate music from dance halls in Alberta from the 1940s during wartime. And then when the movie was done, Ann asked me and the producer, R.V. Limatainen, and Tony Allard, by the way, to score the film as a film composer. So what you're going to hear today is one cue. This is a tune that I picked for you to listen to, as it's not as prominent. It's playing on the radio, and the main character is having a bath when her kid's finally asleep in a rainstorm. And this is, she's humming along. So I called it Bath Blues, and it's featuring the great trumpet player Gary Guthman. Some of the local names you know, Mike Lent on bass. Gene Bertoncini is playing guitar on this, and Gene happened to be playing at the Yardbird Suite in Edmonton that week. And we got a hold of him, and he came and played the guitar on it. And I'm playing piano, and members of the Edmonton Symphony Orchestra. So that's Bath Blues.
0: On the mighty CGSR, George Blondheim, Bye Bye Blues.

We ended that set with the Ukrainian Shumka dancers, The Whirlwind Hopak, off the 1984 cassette Return of the Whirlwind. The musicians on that recording included legends of the Edmonton music scene, Brody Olson, Bill Dimmer, John McPherson, Harlan Green, and Chris Taylor. The recording was made by the musical director and arranged by and orchestrated by the legend Gene Zwostetsky, who was very, very proud of this recording. Gene passed away on January 6, 2019. Gene was a musician, dancer, singer, conductor, and a politician who loved the city of Edmonton. In a musical career that started in 1958, Gene Zwostetsky had a passion for the arts that could be seen even in his political career. In 1970, Gene took over at the Victoria High School band program. One of his students was the legend George Blondheim, who through Gene Zwostetsky's mentorship and guidance was able to learn so much while going to Victoria High School. It led George in a wonderful direction to an amazing career in music. George and Gene were lifelong friends. They will both be missed. However, their music will live on. Wonderful, wonderful careers they both had. And I'd like to thank Mark for running the board. And we are now going to end the show tonight with the Edmonton Jazz Band Passport that included the legends Paul Shahada on bass and Trevor Dunn on guitar. Just an amazing band. And let's hear Passport with the song that was written by Paul Shahada, What's the Skinny? Rock on, and I hope everyone has a wonderful night.

0: Carl and come with me to the sixth dimension.
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0: Listening locally here on CJSR 88.5, the show is Buried Frequencies, and I'm your host, All Metal Tammy. I'm in my happy spot, so super, super happy to be here on Wednesday. And thank you for tuning in and hanging out with me tonight. Kicking the show off for us is brand new stuff from Amnesia. They are a band out of Chilliwack, BC. They're going to be on a Western tour with Truant, who will have a track from them a little later on in the show. But they're going to be in our city July 20th down at the Rendezvous. Thanks to those guys for sharing that track with us. It was called Pervasive Knowledge, and they've got some new music coming out, so we'll have to stay tuned for that. Coming up tonight, we've got a lot to get to. We've got some show plugs happening. We've still got those tickets to give away for Alt Waves Music Metal Fest down in Medicine Hat. So keep your ears peeled for when I give you the cue to call in. If that is something you think you can do, it is in Medicine Hat, so it's going to take a bit. So if you want to head on over to the website and check it out, you can get all of the band info there. And if you think you can make it, we have a pair of tickets available. So we'd be super, super excited to give those away for sure. So stay tuned. And we've got We also got brand new music from All Was Lost as well, too, coming up. We've just got a great night of music, so stay tuned. Coming up after this short break, kicking it off for us, this next one is Heaven Shall Burn. They are a band from Germany with a song called Stay the Course. Stay tuned.
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2: 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Let us know!
1: 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(laughs) 780-492-2577. 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

Listening locally here on CJSR 88.5, I have to apologize. I switched the tracks around and I didn't realize that. Actually, that was Heaven Shall Burn with a track called Stay the Course. And then before that, we had Pathogenic with Fragments. That is off of their full length. It was released in 2025, I believe. The full length is called Crowned in Corpse.

corpses. And then kicking off that segment for us was Defiled Serenity with Exiled to Infinity. We traveled to Finland for that one. Finland is my place. I'm gonna visit there one day. I swear to goodness, it's gonna happen. So, coming up next, we've got a couple of bands that are on tour from out west. We've got Truant kicking off this next one with a song called The Last Hunt. They're going to be on tour with Amnesia. Enjoy.

0: You're listening to Buried Frequencies here on CJSR 88.5. That was Death Toll Rising. Super excited. I'm so excited. I can't wait to see these guys play. They're going to be at Loud as Hell this year. They're playing on the Saturday, August 1st. The song we heard is Malice Incarnate, and you can find that track on their full-length Infection Legacy. Released about 13 years ago now, 2013. Those guys are from Stony Plain. So yeah, super excited to meet them. Before that, we had Nameless King with a song called A Warrior's Death. That's also, it was just released as a single back last July, I believe it was. They're going to be on tour August 28th down at the Rendezvous. So we've got lots of time. I'm sure I'll talk about it long before that. We'll talk about it a few more times before then. But they're going to be on tour with 13 Goats, Brainstem, the local guys from here, and Exit Wound. And then opening up that segment for us was Truant with a song called The Last Hunt. And you can find that song on an older full-length of theirs released back in 2022 called Through the Veil of Earthly Torment. They're going to be on tour with Omnesia July 20th down at the Rendezvous. They're going to be sharing a stage with Beyond Suffering and Decrepitation as well. You can head on over to orangetickets.ca for all the info that you need there. Coming up next, we're going to get to this next segment is going to be the bands that are going to be playing down at Alt Waves this year, Alt Waves Music Fest in Medicine Hat. If you think you can go, there is a pair of tickets we have for one person who can bring a friend. It's a bit of a commitment. It is a five-hour drive, so if this is something that you think you can do, we do want to give away these tickets. You can head on over to their Facebook page for info if you want the lineup. Just off the top, I can tell you on my little piece of paper here, we have Citizen Rage, Don Valley, No More Moments, Umi, Yokai, Juliet Ruin, Fist Fight, July Crowd, The Rubber Bullies. The list is long. I believe it works out to be 35 bands in 2 days. It's June 12th and 13th down in Medicine Hat. So if you think you can, if you can commit to it and you want to go, there's no actual physical ticket. So what happens is I would contact the promoter with your information, and then you would go on a list, and it would be for the weekend. So you would, you'd get in for free. So if you like the tickets, they will go to the first person who texts or calls first, 780-492-2577. So kicking off this next segment for us, it's going to be Black Pestilence with a song called Mortal Rift.
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0: Listening locally here on CJSR 88.5, this is Buried Frequencies. Thank you for hanging out with me tonight. I'm your host, All Metal Tammy. This last segment we had, that was Myiasis we just heard with a song called Play. You can find that on their debut full length, which was just released in October. It's called Authorized Personnel Only. Before that, we had Our Last Crusade. Those guys are from Calgary. And if you don't know Myiasis, our local guys, Our Last Crusade is from Calgary. That track we heard is The Eternal Recurrence. They released a two-track EP just this March, actually. It's called Beyond Death. And then kicking off that segment for us was Black Pestilence, also from Calgary, with a song called Mortal Rift. And you can find that on their full length, released in 2023, called Chaotic Wisdom. Again, we do have a pair of tickets. I thought we had a winner, but they ended up messaging me back saying that they're not going to be able to go. So the tickets are still up for grabs for Alt Waves Metal Fest down in Medicine Hat, June 12 and 13. We will keep it open until, you know, we're able to, you know, give them away to two people who will be able to enjoy it as well. So again, the text is 780-492-2577, or you can call on the phone as well too. Just push one for the on-air booth, and then you'll get to talk to me if you think you can use those tickets. They are there up for grabs. Coming up next after this short break, these next four bands, they all have one thing in common. They're going to be doing the kickoff party for Loud as Hell July 31st down in Drumheller at Neighbors Pub. It's going to be a big party. Also within this, we've got a brand new track from All Was Lost called Stay With Me. That's coming up shortly after this break. Thanks for listening.
1: Four siblings, 1 week, a lifetime of catching up. It's the film Meadowlarks.
2: Are we still saying reunion when we are meeting for the first time?
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1: Following family members separated by the 60s scoop as they reunite for a week in the mountains. The stunning scripted debut from award-winning filmmaker and U of A associate professor Tasha Hubbard is screening at the Art Gallery of Alberta May 31st. The filmmaker will be there to share about her creative process in a talk right after the film. Tickets are $20 and include the screening, filmmaker talk, community gathering, and access to the AGA exhibitions. It gets underway at 1 p.m. on Sunday, May 31st.

0: You are listening to Buried Frequencies here on CJSR 88.5. That band we just heard was Fall of Earth with a song called From the Ashes. Sad news from their camp. Today posted on socials, they have decided to go their own separate ways. So the band has disbanded. The last time they're going to play together is the Loud as Hell kickoff party in Drumheller. Down at the neighbor's pub. So if you want to see them one last time, that would be the time. Before that, we heard The Judge, the Juror with a song called Your Vice is a Locked Door. And then we had Always Lost with a brand new track off their newest EP, Mourn the Storm, called Stay With Me. And then the guys from Red Deer, Art of Attrition, with a song called Drown in Fog. And you can find that on their album, And It Will All End Forever. All four of those bands are going to be kicking it off the Loud as Hell weekend. So, again, down at Drumheller, the neighbor's pub, you can head on over to loudashell.com for all your ticket information, all the bands that are going to be there. Those four will be there for sure. And like I said, Fall of Earth, that will be their last show. So, you know, I wish the guys all the best and, you know, in their future endeavors and whatever they choose to do. And hopefully there'll be some new music coming out of that. Of course, if I hear something, I'll definitely share it with everybody else. Okay, so coming up next after this short little break, we've got Buried tomorrow with a song called What If I Burn. Super, super lucky to have met them last year and see them play in Toronto. They are a band from UK, so that's coming up next after this short ad.
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0: Broadcasting live from the Students' Union building here at the University of Alberta. This is CJSR 88.5. This is Buried Frequencies, and I'm your host, All Metal Tammy. That band we just heard is Killswitch Engage with one of the newest songs off their newest album, This Consequence. I always forget the name of that album, but it's called This Consequence. It took me a second to figure it out. It was released earlier last year. Before that, we had Chevelle. One of my dear friends from a long time ago, they requested it. Actually, I was lucky enough to see Chevelle. My gosh, it's been a long time now, since 2014, I believe. They were at the Tail Creek Mud Music Fest, if I remember correctly. And Killswitch Engage was also there that weekend. I think Filter, Pop Evil. It was a pretty packed weekend. Pretty Reckless, I think, was there. Filter. Yeah, it was a long time ago. But yes, we heard a song called Well Enough Alone. It was on the album Vena Sera, which was released in 2007. And then Bury Tomorrow kicked off that segment for us with a song called What If I Burn. They are from the UK, and you can find that track on the album Will You Haunt Me With That Same Patience. Now, Killswitch Engage will be in our city August 15th. They're going to be playing at the River Cree Casino and Resort, August 15th, with Machine Head and Malevolence. So if you're interested in any ticket information on that, you can head on over to River Cree's website. I'm sure they'll have it all there for you. So coming up next after this short break, we've got another segment with headliners this time for Loud as Hell. Kicking it off for us will be Allegion with a song called Chaos Theory after this break.
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That band is called Summoning the Lich. That song we heard is The Void Gate. You can find that on their full-length album Under the Reviled Throne, which was released in 2024. And you're tuned into Buried Frequencies here on CJSR 88.5. I'm your host, All Metal Tammy. It's almost time for me to say goodnight, and I have enjoyed every minute I've been here tonight. Before that, we heard Fallujah with Duality of Intent. That's on their 2022 album, Emprien, I believe is how you say it. And then Allegion kicked off that segment for us with Chaos Theory off of the Ossuary Lens, which was released in 2025. Summoning the Lich will be playing. They are the headliner for Loud as Hell, July 31st, which is the Friday. Allegion is the headliner for Saturday, August 1st, and Fallujah is the headliner for Sunday, August 2nd, loudashell.com. Head on over there for ticket info and lineup and all the camping information you're going to need, and it includes pancakes. You got to get in on those pancakes because it's all about the pancakes. That is the Loud as Hell plug. Coming up next to close the show out for us, we've got Brainstem with a track called Soul Invictus. They're going to be...

playing. They're going to be playing with Nameless King. That is going to be August 28th with 13 Goats and Exit Wound down at the Rendezvous. We'll talk about it closer to the date. But also, interestingly enough, they're also going to be playing Armstrong Festival, which is July 17 and 18 in Armstrong, B.C. We actually heard a few of the bands tonight that are going to be playing out there. We heard Nameless King. We heard Art of Attrition, The Judge, The Juror. Some other bands playing out there is Lycanthro, Die Another Day, Storm the Empire. Armstrong Metal Fest has a Facebook page if you want to head on over there and you can get all the information for that. There's camping. The lineup will be posted. Ticket info is going to be there as well. So that's coming up next. And then closing it out for us tonight will be Starkill, which is a band that's also going to be playing Loud as Hell. They're playing Friday, July 31st, and we have their track Burn Your World. And that will do it for Buried Frequencies tonight. Again, thank you for tuning in and hanging out with me. It's been a blast, a head-banging, hair-swinging evening. Always super fun. And I'll be back in my spot next Wednesday, so join me then, 10 o'clock. Have a great rest of your night. And coming up next is Brainstem. Good night.

0: May 30th is International Drone Day, and CJSR is celebrating a little bit early. Tune in Friday, May 29th at 2 p.m. for 1 hour of drone music selected by some of Edmonton's finest experimental musicians, including Sid Normal, Vlad the Inhaler, and Jacob Audrey Taves from CJSR's Off World. Celebrate International Drone Day with CJSR Friday, May 29th. 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
6: 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Hit it.
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11: 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Welcome to Comedy in the Edmonchuk, in the YEG, in the Y-E-G. It's been a busy night. Norm Shaw, your host tonight. Rachel Gray, if you want to hear her, hurry down to the grindstone because she's just about to take the stage. So she won't be in here tonight because our competition that we're running, the stand-up standoff, debuted tonight. And for the next, well, after tonight, 4 weeks, there are copious amounts of comedians. That's a weird way to say it, Norm. There's a lot of comedians competing. There's 12 a night, so 60 comedians are in this stand-up standoff to get a spot on the Grindstone Comedy Festival, which has become the Edmonton Comedy Festival of the year. It's an amazing, if you've never been to the Grindstone Theater, make sure you go down and check it out just off of White Avenue on 101st Street. And, they also have the, I get to call it the Orange now, the Orange Box on the West End. So, but in terms of arts, programming, especially in stand-up, improv, and, sketch, they're amazing. They do a great job supporting the community and putting on shows and festivals. So tonight was round one of the 2026 stand-up standoff. I want to say probably the 6th or 7th anniversary of this. But I'm not... Synapses don't always connect with Norm, and if you've been listening before, you know that. I've been hitting the head a few too many times over the years. My mom said it wouldn't affect me, but no, it did. Anyhow, tonight, going through audience vote, Art Belrose, BFI Comedy. He got the fan vote, and Sasha Supernolt got the judges vote. And so they both move on to the semifinal. And so two move on from each round. And I believe the semifinals are July 2nd, and then the festival starts on July 8th, if I recall. Oh, no. July 2nd to 12th. So, yeah. Anyhow, congratulations to everybody who competed tonight. And the lineup was awesome. Yours truly was on it. Adrian Fernando, Anthony Retta, Art Belrose, Eric Van Halgren, Janessa Maxwell, Jim Kerr, Mama Tina Nurse. If you get a chance to see Mama Tina Nurse, oh, my goodness, she's hilarious. I was lucky enough to work with her for the first time back in October on the Commonwealth Comedy Tour. And super funny. Maxwell Xavier, Mia Cooksey, Miles Greenway, and Sasha Supernault rounded out the 12 competitors tonight. And, yeah, and that's how it goes. So, check it out, grindstonetheater.ca. You can see the schedule. You can see the lineups. It's a tough competition. There are so many amazing comedians on this competition. Former original host of the show, Power Man, is on the June 10 week. And many of our previous guests are also, including last week's guest, Josh Muse. He'll be on June 24th with Leah Laura and, Onan Hodson. So Daniel McHale, all those people have appeared on this show over the past years. And tonight, we're doing something a little different because Reach couldn't be here tonight. And we haven't played a lot of clips because we've had some amazing guests lately. So I decided we're going to do an all-request show. And if you have a request you want, a comedy request, you can text us. The on-air text line is 780-492-2577. That's right, 780-492-CJSR. Text us, and we will play your favorite comedian or a clip about something. If you wanted to hear comedy about a certain topic, we can search that as well on the interwebs and get that played for you tonight. So here we go, kicking it off tonight for us, Jim Gaffigan, the Japanese fixed pooping.
12: International shows this year. I performed in Japan for the first time, which was amazing. I mean, I wasn't in Japan just for stand-up. I was also modeling. I wish that wasn't that funny. But Japan, the Japanese are just, they're better at being human. Can we admit that? They're more polite, they're better at design. The Japanese toilet, are you familiar with the Japanese toilet? The Japanese took the most disgusting experience of human existence and fixed it. The Japanese toilet washes you, dries you, does your taxes. And that is in a Tokyo airport bathroom. You leave a Japanese public restroom cleaner than when you walked in. You leave an American public restroom with PTSD. Your only thought is, how can I forget that experience? Is there alcohol nearby? The entire time I was in Japan, I felt overweight, probably because I am overweight. But generally, the Japanese are thin. I mean, there are people that are overweight in Japan, but not like in America. We're better at not being thin. Because if you get really fat in Japan, they make you sumo wrestle. They make their fat people fight each other to entertain the thin people. And the fat people in Japan go along with it.
13: Well, why am I doing this? It's prestigious. Now you try and push that other fat ass out of the circle. Oh, we try not to giggle. But first, throw in this giant diaper and put your hair in a bun. It's very dignified.
12: The Japanese are quiet and polite. They're like the opposite of my children. I had my kids with me and they were always making loud noises. Occasionally I would catch a Japanese person looking at my poorly behaved kids and then they would look at me and I'd always say the same thing. We're Canadian. Of course we're not Canadian, but what some Americans do when they travel internationally. They tell people they're Canadian, which I think is cowardly. That's why I always tell people I'm North Korean.
13: then I get the respect I deserve. How much attention does the country of North Korea need at this point? Every 2 days, North Korea's like, we're gonna blow up the world. Isn't there a part of it that's like, then just do it. Get it over with, you spaz. Jim, don't even joke around about that. What if someone from North Korea was in the audience? They have a missile program. It's kind of fun tracking the North Korean missile program, right? They're like, North Korea has missiles that can reach Alaska. Oh my gosh, Alaska? Well, I don't know anyone that lives in Alaska. North Korea has missiles that can reach the West Coast. Oh my gosh, the West Coast? Well, I don't go there that often. North Korea has missiles that can reach the East Coast. Well, we gotta do something about this. Now we're talking about real people. Did some shows in China, all in Chinese, picked it up at the Y. It's not that hard, it wasn't that complicated. You visit some places and you think, all right, there's a language barrier, but I could get by. In China, I was like, oh, if I got lost, I would die here. I wouldn't last a half a day. Everyone's looking at me like I'm a ghost anyway. The Chinese were very nice. They were fascinated with my pale blonde children. Many of them wanted pictures with my kids. They didn't really ask, they just grabbed a kid. Can I have a picture with this one? I guess you're gonna. And when they were done with the picture, they would rub my blonde kid's head, because, you know, they're my kids, but they're also lucky objects. And after this happened a couple times, I was like, hey, we should charge, right? China was fascinating and exhausting. I brought my kids to the Great Wall. We saw the Terracotta Warriors. We walked through the Forbidden City. We rode in a rickshaw. And when we were leaving, I asked my five-year-old, I said, what was your favorite part of China? And he said, I like that time we saw the truck with the pigs on it. Because at one point, we were stuck in traffic and this truck pulled up and it had pigs in cages. And that was his favorite part. After the 15-hour flight. And I remember when that truck pulled up, because I remember looking at those pigs and feeling sorry for them, but those pigs looked happy. It was almost like the pigs were looking at me and my five screaming kids going, well, at least we're not that slob. I do enjoy traveling to other countries, seeing how different, but essentially similar we all are. Like the UK is not that different from the US. You know, if anything, you go over there and it seems like British people are trying to be different from Americans. They're like, oh, you drive on the right side of the road, then we're gonna drive on the left side of the road. Oh, you call your mother mom, then we're gonna call ours mum. Oh, you call

0: that's wrong and weird. Are you trying to sound like a polite caveman? And I had a friend from London. He was like, what makes you think you're doing it properly? And I go, because I'm American and we invented the English language. It was a pet peeve of mine, so I did some research. You know why British people don't say the before hospital? Because they're dicks. Yeah! I know that sounds harsh, but admit it, British people always talk to Americans like we just walked into their jewelry store with two full bags of garbage.
1: May I help you? Are you lost?
0: Obviously, I love the Brits, and I would never do those jokes there. I have been lucky enough to perform in the UK a couple times, and one time I was walking through Piccadilly Circus, which, for the record, is a horrible circus. There's no animals. And no, I was walking through Piccadilly Circus, and I saw they had an M&M store. And I looked at that M&M store, and it just made me think of all the things the British have given the Americans. Like, our language, Shakespeare, the Magna Carta, and I looked at the M&M store and I thought, now we're even. 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I was ashamed to be human. 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Sure, I can buy M&Ms absolutely anywhere. But I like to buy in bulk, in a pro M&M environment. Obviously, we don't need an M&M store. We don't even need different colored M&Ms. They all taste the same. They're just bits of chocolate shaped like Advil.
2: There you go, a little Jim Gaffigan right here on the mighty CJSR. Norman Shaw, your host, flying solo tonight. Story of my life these days. I don't know. And I'm going to play. So I selfishly think this next clip was written about me and my kids by Sterling Scott, because I always called my solas, my kids, all four of them are red hair. I call them Solas Gingers. Redheaded stepchild, and he worked it all into a joke after a few years of listening to me talk about my ginger kids. So I don't know if it's true or not, and Sterling, if you're tuned in, you can correct me, but because we've done so many shows together over the years, I just like to think this was written about me and how I talk to my kids. Anyhow, Orange is the New Black right here on CJSR.
3: But it's a life, man. People will ask me, to say, have you ever experienced prejudice or racism as a black comedian traveling across the great country of Canada? I'm like, fuck yeah, all the time. They're like, what? We never see it. Yeah, it's because you're white. It's not directed at you. Right? You're never going to experience prejudice. There's a white person in Canada. Unless you're a redhead for some reason. Don't you get fucking quiet on me. Why are white people so mean to redheads? Oh, I'm making this up. Okay, fine. This is a line directly from your playbook. I'm gonna beat you like a redheaded stepchild. What the fuck is that about? Or what about this one right here? Gingers have no souls? That's the meanest shit I ever heard. Let me tell you something. If you're a redhead and you're in this building tonight, understand this. I love you. I love you. You know why? Because I know that no redheads had anything to do with slavery. Because you can't be a redhead and be out in the sun that long looking after slaves. You can't do it. You know, redhead started slavery been over in 2 weeks. Be on the beach apologizing, like, it's so hot. Like, it would have been over. And if you are a redhead and you're in the building tonight, understand that I will stand with you in the fight to have them call you ginger no more. Because if you take that word ginger and you rearrange them letters, you'll find out how closely me and you are related.

0: You know what the fun part about that joke is? Look at all the dumb people who never got the joke yet. Look at them! Look at them! They're like, what the fuck just happened? I came in for a comedy show, not worth a dooku, motherfucker! I never liked those gingers or those That's a thinker. So from now on, my pigmently challenged brothers and sisters in the building, let the world call you orange. Because if you take the word orange and you rearrange the letters, it'll spell a Negro, and that's why orange is the new black.
1: Sterling Scott on Comic Genius here tonight. And yeah, I've got a dedication going out. I'm going to send this one out to a friend of mine who is heading out to Ireland tomorrow. This one is for you. This is one of my favorite Irish comedians. It's Tommy Tiernan right here on the mighty CJSR.
2: I am from Ireland. We are a country full of lunatics. There isn't a person in Ireland who's more than a first cousin away from genuine psychiatric illness. And I love it. There's a man who lives near me who has the dental equivalent of a comb over. He has no teeth, no teeth on this side of his mouth. And the teeth on this side are trying to cover it up. There was a set of identical twin sisters who worked in a shop in the town, and one of them passed away. And about a week later, my friend went in and said to the girl, "Was it you or your sister that died?" Now, you can't be locking people like this up. They need to be let free to roam around the countryside. In Ireland, before we had psychiatric hospitals, all we had were open spaces. If you were mad, people just told you to fuck off. You spend the day running around a big field. You come back into town around 6 o'clock for a sandwich with the crusts cut off, cause you're mental. Never give a lunatic the heel of a loaf of bread. He'll take the eyes out of your head. And then back into the field to sleep in a tree with some sheep. I don't like sheep. I don't like them. They're too fucking vague. They're all blurry around the edges. Where does the sheep even begin? The biggest fright I ever got in my life was from a sheep. And when I say sheep, you don't even know how many I'm talking about. That's how vague they are. There could have been one or thousands. There was one. I was up a mountain in the wilderness, and I felt as if the wildness inside me was being mirrored by the wildness outside of me, and I felt at peace. So I let a few roars out of me. I opened up all my chakras. Me Muladhara chakra was flapping in the wind. Mwah! This asshole of a fucking sheep standing behind me. I didn't see him, but he waited till I was at my most vulnerable. Mwah! And he went, meh. Well, I didn't run. I just wasn't there anymore. that help, and there are things that don't help. You can't have pretty women reading the news. It's too distracting. How are you supposed to weep for Egypt if she's gorgeous with big false eyelashes? We know this in Ireland. We have a rough-looking woman reading the news. She's got a black eye and three missing teeth. She just stares down the camera. You think you have it bad? Wait till you see this fella. Roll the tape. Look. Look at him. He's only got one leg and they're still shooting at him. Look. Now for the weather. It'll be pissing rain all week. I believe that alcohol helps. You need a drink. Irish people do. When things are getting serious, it's when you need a drink the most. It's why we put St. Patrick's Day in the middle of Lent. That wasn't a fluke. That's pure Celtic genius. We knew there was no way we were going to go 40 days and 40 nights on pancakes. We'd need a halftime during Ramadan, so we would. On St. Patrick's Day, Jesus himself comes out of the desert, Mother of God. Is there any chance of a pint, is there? The devil is driving me demented. It's question after question. He is relentless, so he is. Pint of Guinness, please, Seamus, thanks. What's that? I'd love to judge the parade. I get to stay in some fancy hotels when I'm at home in Ireland. And the people who run these hotels, they think they're doing me a favour, but they're not. They're just making me feel even worse. The amount of nights I've spent on my own in the bridal suite. Surrounded by chocolates and flowers for two, pulling myself asunder. When tears meet semen, it's not a good look. It's not a good look. It's not a good look. No, it isn't. It's disgusting. Just below my chest, it's carnage. I can hear the little never children of the future calling out. Ah! Ah! I have a few mental health issues. I was diagnosed recently with a thing that wasn't an accurate diagnosis, but it served its purpose for a short time. Borderline personality disorder. Borderline, it doesn't mean that I almost have a personality. It means, according to a book, they think that I walk a thin line, a borderline, like a mental health refugee, between psychosis and neurosis. I'm either psychotic or neurotic. Neurotic, bad for me. Psychotic, bad for you. Basically, I'm not good on my own or with people. I went to see this old European psychiatrist who lives in the town where I grew up. And he said to me, come in, come in, come in. Because he learned English from the count on Sesame Street.

0: what seems to be the problem? And I said, it's me head. Do you know sometimes when you're at home and you're watching a movie and you've got a box of Pringles on your lap, and there comes a stage of the evening where you have so many Pringles in your mouth, you can't hear the fucking television. Well, c'est moi. He said to me, okay. I think you're very angry man. We have to find way of letting anger out in safe place. I want you to bark. Bark like a dog. And I was there, woof, woof. And he fucking hit me, bad dog. Bad dog, Tommy Tiernan, bad dog. And I don't know what came over me, but I turned into a big bad dog. I got so far into character, I couldn't get out of it. I pissed on his newspapers. God bless you, Montreal. Thank you very much.
1: Tommy Tiernan right here on Comic Genius. If you want to hear past episodes, check out comicgenius.ca. Go to the show vault, and there's over 300 episodes to choose from. I was talking about the Grindstone stand-up standoff competition that started tonight. It was week one, 12 contestants, two made it through. One of the judges tonight was Ryan Short, a really good friend and super funny kid. It's funny as hell. And this is a bit, this story. I was actually at the West Edmonton Water Park, the World Water Park. So I know how this joke came about because there was about, I think it was 10 of us, 8 or 10 of us at the mall that day for his birthday. Here you go. Enjoy Ryan Short and his take on water slides.
2: I recently just celebrated my 26th birthday. And I have to say, like, this was probably my favorite birthday I've ever had. Because due to comedy, I go out almost every night. So I don't like going out anymore. Because I'm just like, it's not for me. Like, unless I'm going out doing this. And my buddies knew that. And they also knew my favorite thing in the world, which is water slides. So they brought me to the World Water Park for my birthday. Yeah. And what that is, it's just a place with like tons of slides. And like, it was awesome. But to make it more birthday and festive, we all did acid. This was on a Wednesday during the day. If you have a birthday coming up or just a day you need to kill, I highly recommend it. Here's something though I didn't know that they did at the water park. Each slide has their own slide attendant, but the slide attendant will switch slides throughout the shift. But because they do that, we kept running into the same slide attendant. And it almost felt like and looked like we were following her. Which we weren't. And she knew we were high. I don't think she knew it was acid, but she knew we were high. Because we were like full 26 adult males at the water park on a Wednesday during the day, having more fun than any child. She was nice about it, though. She was like, hey, guys, you're hilarious. Just calm down. I don't want you getting kicked out. And we're like, oh, okay. Right? We're having fun. And then we ended up in a water slide line. And a lady in front of me, she turned to me in line. And she goes, hi, excuse me. I was like, hello. And she was like, I'm going to go down to the bottom of the slide. And I was like, yeah, that's the point of a slide. And she's like, no, I'm gonna go to the bottom of the slide to catch my child. Can you make sure she gets on the slide okay? And what I wanted to say was, lady, I'm on acid. But she looked like she would report me. So I went with,

0: okay. And then she gave me her child and left. And my buddies were like, what the fuck? I was just like, don't worry, she's one of us now. Then we got up to the slide and it was the same slide attendant. I see her, I'm like, I was just like, hi, it's us again. We have child now. Yeah. Her motherly instincts kicked in before the actual mother. She was like, what? No! Are you stealing children? And I was like, no, it's one child. And it was a gift. Happy birthday to me.
1: The Ryan Short. The Ryan the Short. Ryan Short. I love that kid to death. Okay. This is what we're doing. I got a request for some Gabriel Iglesias, and let's do this. This bit always makes me laugh. We're coming into grad season. For all you who are graduating high school and or university, well, actually, you guys would have already convocated, but this bit always makes me laugh, and it's that time of year, so let's play High School Reunion by Gabriel Iglesias right here. Fluffy on the mighty CJSR.
2: In the mail from my old high school, and it's like, you know, time for the reunion. My girlfriend saw the letter. She's like, ooh, your reunion. I go, yeah, my reunion. When is it? When are we going? Actually, I was going to take my friend Tony, because, you know, we went to high school together. He's my best friend since high school, so I was going to take Tony. You're going to take Tony instead of me. That's what's going to happen, huh? You're going to take Tony instead of me. Your girlfriend, you're going to take Tony. No. It's okay. It's okay. You take Tony, okay? And I hope you have a great time.
3: Aw, thanks. I knew you'd understand, baby. I love you. Don't ask too many questions, you know what I mean? So my buddy Tony and I, we go to a high school reunion. We get there early. Too early. There's nobody in the banquet hall. So we go upstairs to the bar area. We're watching a basketball game. Everything is cool until some guy recognized me. Hey, you're the comedian. What's up, dude? Dude, funny, bro. Let me buy you a shot. Actually, man, I have my reunion right now, and I don't want to show up drunk. Oh, I see how it is, bro. You're too good, huh? That's what it is, huh? Excuse me, George Lopez. Let's do the stupid shot. All right, bartender shot. So he freaking makes a double. And we freaking cling, cling, and slammed it. I'm like, oh, thank you, man. Thank you. Let's do another one. Whoa. Hey, man, I'm okay. Thank you. See how it is, Paul Rodriguez? Let's do another shot. And he kept this pattern going. He must have had like seven comedians behind his freaking wallet, you know? One after another. I got so drunk. I was that level of drunk where you can't even walk straight. You got to look at the ground to navigate, you know? You're just kind of... I get to the reunion. There's a lady at a table, and she's got stickers on the table that say, hello, my name is. And then with a Sharpie, you write your name. I was so drunk, I couldn't even write Gabriel. I wrote Flaco. Which is Spanish for skinny. So, you know, I freaking write that, stick it on, and we walk in. The party's going on, you know. I'm trying to find a table. My buddy Tony took off. I couldn't find him. I'm sitting there. I'm like, oh, my God. Oh, my God. All of a sudden, the lights come up, and the class president is holding the microphone.
4: Hello, everyone. Welcome to the Wilson High School class reunion. Let's just cut to the chase, find out what everyone's been up to, and keep the party rocking.
2: So she pulls out a list.
4: Who's done this? Who's done that? Who has the most children?
2: Some girl in the back.
4: Seven.
2: Everybody's like, puta. Now you remember. Okay. All right.
3: She keeps going down the list.
4: Who's done this? Who's done that? Who's been on television?
3: Everybody at my table who wasn't talking to me before, you know, they weren't talking to me before. Now they're like, right here, right here, right here. I'm like, no, I'm drunk. No, shh. Sure enough, here comes the girl.
4: Oh, we have a celebrity over here. Come on, say something. Get up here, Flaco. Come on, Flaco, get up here.
3: No, I'm okay.
4: Oh, come on, get up here. Are you too good or what?
3: So I got mad and I jumped up. I'm not too good. Everybody, my name is Gabriel Iglesias. I don't want to say a whole lot right now because I've been drinking and I don't want to say nothing stupid. It's really nice to be here with everybody. I see two girls here tonight. Two. Who, when I was in the 12th grade, I asked out to the prom. And they said no. But you know what? It's okay. Let me go. It's okay. You know what? It's okay because, like she said, I've been on TV. And you two girls who said no, you got fat.
5: One of them yells out,
4: "You're fat too."
3: I know I'm fat, but I was fat in high school.
5: I kept my figure. Why couldn't you?
1: Super funny. Just came through Edmonton recently, and if you ever get a chance, you need to see him live. He is ridiculously funny. Okay. Up next, I had another request, and on my personal text line, believe it or not, if you know it, use it, I don't care. If you want to text the station, 780-492-2577, and request a clip or a comedian you want to hear. And this one, it's funny to me, Sarah Millican, size doesn't matter. And yeah. The size of the button on the board also does matter if you don't use it. So here we go.
6: Well, we all had to start buying stuff online, didn't we? One of the things I had to start buying online was sanitary towels. Give me a woofy more of a tampon kind of gal. Yeah. Anybody like a sanitary towel? Anybody favour a moon cup? Yeah, a couple of people. I don't think my husband definitely knows what moon cups are because I mentioned them to him and he went, mooncup.com. Clever way they found of you being able to send some menstrual blood to your Auntie Jenny for her birthday. Oh, look, it says you can personalise it. Let's write Jenny in all the clots. But I think we're loyal to brands that we like. I could spot the kind of sanitary towel I've always used at 100 yards in a super drug. That's the sort of test you should be doing at the fucking optician. I'd have nailed that. Do I know what they're called when I have to type them into a computer? Do I shite? I went on the Boots app and I thought, how many different kinds of sanitary towels can there possibly be? Turns out, a bazillion. And they all have sort of key words on them, like discreet, sensitive, pro-fresh, instant dry, and long. And I thought, yes, I'll have all of those things, please. Turns out it's very much an either-or situation. I thought, who is choosing between these things?
7: Would you like them to be discreet? No, I don't mind if people can tell. Would you like them to be sensitive? No, I don't mind if me fanny's red raw. Would you like them to be pro-fresh? No, I don't mind if I smell of roadkill. Would you like them to be instant dry? No, I prefer to be always wet. I like to feel like I've either just pissed myself or I'm super turned on. Would you like them to be long? No, as long as it covers the spout. I don't know what it's called.
6: One thing I didn't know is that sanitary towels are now sized, and I don't mean the size of the pad itself, I mean the size of the person wearing it. And I thought, oh my God, we as women get judged on so many different things. And now I'm about to be judged on the size of me twat. It's a matter of time before Grazia's telling us what size twat is fashionable next spring. But there is good news for the fatties amongst us, because it is based solely on the size of your thigh gap. Gap. Gap. Gap. What fucking gap? I've barely got a knee gap. Although there was a moment fairly recently when I thought I might actually have a thigh gap. I walked past a mirror in bra and knickers and there was a chink of light between my thighs and I thought, fucking hell, I have got a thigh gap. On closer inspection, it was a bit of silver foil of a two-stick Kit Kat. My thighs are flush against each other as suspected. I once caught a fork between my thighs in a restaurant. I think whatever you've got down there, you shouldn't be judged on the size of it. That's not fair, is it? Having said that, you know how men with big dicks... Give us a cheer. No, don't. Don't. You know how men with big dicks sometimes use lube? Do men with small dicks use chalk? It's a good question, isn't it? As a man the other day said, no talc. Genuinely wasn't expecting somebody to answer. And also, talc has a different image to me, because talc's like that. Why am I thinking chalk like a fucking snooker cue?
7: Blow on that, will you, love, before we get cracking. Just blow on it.
6: But a friend of mine... I'm not going to call him that. It's not appropriate. I'm going to call him a male acquaintance. Let's do that. A male acquaintance of mine with whom I have never had a dalliance... said to me, you know what? If you lost a couple of stone... I said, the rest of this better be a fucking equation. If you lost a couple of stone, we could probably go out. I said, only if the couple of stone I lost was me fucking head. From the flat to the house, I had bits and bobs of furniture, not much, but I had some stuff, and I was trying to work out what would best go where. And I said to me fella, God, I wish I had a tape measure. He said, what do you need a tape measure for? I said, I just want to know if that unit will fit in that alcove. And he said, well, I can sort that out for you. I said, I don't want you to move it. He said, no, I can work it out for you. And I said, have you got a tape measure? He said, no, but I've just got like an instinct about these things. And I thought, ha, fucking instinct.
7: Let's have a look at your instinct, pet.
6: And I said, go on then. So this is genuinely what he did. He went like this.

0: Yeah, yeah, that'll fit. I said, is that it? You could at least got your cock out and done 6 inches, 6 inches, 6 inches. But I was on holiday with my boyfriend last year and he lifted me up like in a romantic fashion, you know, and put me down again, obviously, in a different place. Otherwise that would just be weird, wouldn't it? Barely guess the weight of the lady stall at the fairground. Too fucking much! And when he put me back down, because I'd been reading a bit of Jane Austen on holiday, I came over all sort of... like I needed a fan. And I said, was I very heavy? And he's supposed to follow the lead and say something along the lines of, why, you weighed no more than a dried leaf. Well, he didn't. He went, manageable. Thanks for watching. You know...
1: Little Sarah Millican by request. And now, a comedian that I know I have never played on this show. So I want to expose us to some new comedy. This is Gina Brillin. I turned into a crazy Latina mom.
2: First of all, we should start with this. I should have started here. I didn't even know I was pregnant. We should have probably started there. I mean, I knew before the delivery date. I didn't I didn't show up at the hospital like, my tummy hurts. But I didn't know for a while. I'm gonna be real with y'all. I didn't know for a while. And then people are like, how did you not know? Well, that's what happens when your weight fluctuates. Nobody talks about this. But my weight went up and I was like, oh, I'm fat again. Like, I wasn't mad about it. I was like, who's thick? You thick? Ow. Like, I was like... my thighs got bigger. I was like, I'm about to change some lives. And then I went to a doctor and he was like, nah, that's a person. Like, what's wrong with you? It's a whole baby. I was like, that's a foot? I thought that was gas. That's wild. You sure? Check again. I ate some cheese earlier. You might see a block of brie. That looks like a foot. But it was a whole baby. Freaked out, I'm not gonna lie. But as soon as I saw that first, like, ultrasound, I was sold. That was it. I was sold, man. And I had a great pregnancy. I had no complications, no morning sickness. And all my girlfriends who had kids were like, must be nice. I was like, it was. I can't help it if I'm God's favorite, man. Pick a God, any God. I'm a favorite across the board, man. I thought about it, but I'm also a person that has anxiety. So, like, if you have anxiety, you know you're going to spiral no matter what. And when things go good, you're just waiting for something bad to happen. Anxiety is a terrible trap that we get caught up in. Because here I was having the most beautiful pregnancy and all I kept thinking was something's gonna go wrong. Something's gonna go wrong. And sure enough, I thought of something. Because you think hard enough, you're gonna create a problem. And right away I was like, oh, I know what it is. I didn't know I was pregnant for a while. And I'm a weed smoker. And I was like, maybe my baby's a little too relaxed. I panicked, immediately went to the doctor. And I was so afraid. I was so afraid to tell the doctor. I thought I was gonna get arrested. I was like, I'm about to Orange Is the New Black this whole pregnancy. I was ready to get locked up. I told the doctor, I was like, hey doc, I don't know how to tell you this, but I didn't know I was pregnant for a while and I'm a weed smoker. And he was like, me too. What are we talking about right now? He's like, you got a plug, sir? We ran a bunch of tests. Everything was fine. Thankfully, everything was fine. Yeah, everything fine. But that never stops the spiral. The spiral was gonna happen whether or not everything was fine. Because I was spiraling. And when you spiral, there is no rationale in it. You know, you have no ability to stop yourself from going to the craziest lengths when you spiral. And I was like, oh my God, I was going crazy. I was like, I'm gonna go to push and the room's gonna fill with smoke. Just like a Snoop Dogg video. My son comes out like, wham, two, three. Oh, that was a silly one, but we all went with it. Everything was fine. I'll tell you something, man. Giving birth during the pandemic was wild. It was wild, man. They ushered us all into this, like, all the pregnant women into this one room. We didn't all arrive at the same time. But they ushered us all into this one room and then separated us by curtains. And it's my first kid, so I was like, this seems legit. I'm sure those are special pandemic curtains. The first minutes of motherhood are chaos. Chaos, absolute chaos. And everybody has a different emotional reaction. Everybody has a different feeling. Immediately, I went protective. Immediately, I was looking at my son and I understood why parents would go to prison for their kids. I used to think that was crazy. I used to think that was extreme. And then looking at my son, I was like, nope. In a heartbeat. I was like, man, if the cops ever came looking for him, I would say I did it. I would. Or I would tell them I haven't seen him because I ain't no snitch. You know what I'm saying? Like, I'm not... I'm not gonna do my baby like that. Just open the door and be like, I haven't seen him in like... I need the accent to sound innocent, you know what I'm saying? Because like, I'm Puerto Rican, but from the Bronx, so I can't just like open the door and be like, nah, son, I ain't seen him in a hot minute. I told him it's on sight when I see him though, dead ass, bro. The cops would be like, we're gonna arrest you anyway. She talks like a rapper.

0: I was looking at him, man. I was holding him in my arms, and I remember thinking, this baby could do no wrong, man. He could grow up, move away, forget about me, move back home, stab me. I don't care. I would be like, wipe your fingerprints off the knife. Tell them I did it to myself. Boys will be boys. That was just the first couple of minutes, man. First couple minutes. But a week of having a newborn in my house, I called my mom. And I was like, I'm sorry for everything I ever did. I was on the phone with her like, this baby's a douchebag. He bit my boob the other day. No, he made eye contact. He did it on purpose. I hate it here. I want to go home. I was stressed, man. Because they don't really tell you. There's no way to really prepare for what it's going to be like. And what a unique situation to have to prepare for. Like, just having a newborn during the pandemic. There was no outlet. And there was no advice they give you at the hospital. This is what they told me at the hospital. Before I left the hospital, this is what they said. This is all they said. You're going to want to rest. That's all they say. You're going to want to rest. They forgot to add, but you'll never get the chance again. Welcome to a lifetime of anxiety. Joke's on you, I already have it. What a crazy time, because there was so much tension. I think in everybody's relationship there was tension during the pandemic. Like, if you fought with your partner during the pandemic, like, that's not, it's not about how much you love them. That's not, no, that's too many hours with one person. Because we all have flaws. None of us are perfect. We shouldn't look for perfection in our partners. I think we should understand that everybody has flaws. It's not about your partner being perfect, but it's about how you handle those imperfections you have in each other, along with each other. And I think that was the biggest issue. Nobody was prepared to be around their partner 24/7. Uninterrupted. Like, and some, like, look, my husband's biggest thing is he's a talker, which is never said as a compliment. That is a warning every time. Like, hey, he's a talker. Go with God. And people underestimate it all the time because they don't understand he's the type of talker that doesn't need anyone else for the conversation. Do you know these people? You know how many times I've been at home like, did I leave a podcast on? Like, who's bringing up random topics? And then during the pandemic, he started doing this new thing that he'd never done before, where he just announced things he was doing around the house. I'd be in the living room and I'd hear, babe, I made space for the ketchup in the refrigerator. And I'd be like, good job, man. Because my therapist said be more encouraging, you know what I mean? So.
1: That is Gina Brillin. I had another request right now for some Louis C.K. So let's do that. One of the, I think he's one of the best. So I've always enjoyed Louis. Here you go.
2: I thought I had COVID about three times. I'm one of those idiots. I was like, I think I have it. Can you feel? I'm bad with pain, too. Like, the other day, I hit my elbow right on that spot where if I had a gun, I'd be dead now. You know, that's... I can't do pain. That's why I could never be a cop. I couldn't walk around with a gun right here. There's 50 things a day where I'd be like, fuck that. That ain't worth it. That's my main problem, by the way, with the whole defund the police idea. What about people that want to commit suicide by cop? What about them? Anyway, we'll put a pin in that, but... We had a lot of protests in

0: New York, and now we have protesters that just live here. They're not at a protest, they're just here. I saw a protester in Washington Square Park. She had green hair and dirty legs. And she's holding a little piece of cardboard, and it's with a Sharpie that said, "Abolish billionaires." She's just standing there. And I thought, I don't think it's gonna.
1: I called her up.
0: Doesn't feel like that's gonna result. And Jeff Bezos going, "What's happening to me?" Sadly, it's gonna be okay for him. I thought it was good how young people got out there and they expressed themselves. They went out there to solve a lot of problems, not all of the problems, but some of them. They went out there to stop discrimination. Not all discrimination, just some of it, which is a weird form of discrimination. But there are groups that are discriminated against who don't have any protesters or any people working for them. And we all discriminate against these people, like ugly people. Everybody discriminates against ugly people. They do, and it's awful. I mean, I'd rather be discriminated against for my race than for being ugly. Because you might not lose a job or a promotion, but nobody kisses you on the lips like your whole fucking life. Like, try that. This is what we say to ugly people. We don't like your face. We just don't like it. So no one's gonna fall in love with you, and it's unanimous. Sorry. And we just expect ugly people to be like, "Oh, no, I understand. I mean, sure. It's my head shape is no good for you, so I'll go without the things that matter in life." Also, overweight people. Overweight people deal with things that none of us deal with, because I'm not overweight. There's people who are discriminated against because of their weight. I read a story once about a woman who's 600 pounds, and she couldn't get medical care. Because everything she goes to the doctor, he just says it's because she's fat, everything. She's like, "My knees hurt." He's like, "Yeah, my knees hurt just looking at you. What'd you think was gonna happen?" She's like, "I have chest pains." He says, "Yeah, because your organs are over capacity, so they're hurting." She's like, "I got shot in the head." He said, "Yeah, because you're fucking fat. Somebody shot you in the fucking head because you're fat." It's a terrible story. Here's the worst part of the story, and this is true. This is true. She needed an MRI. Because she had something serious. She's 600 pounds. She doesn't fit in the machine. You know what they did? They sent her to the zoo. I'm not kidding. They sent her to the fucking zoo. That's what we do for fat people. We need an MRI. Hey, here's your prescription. Go to the zoo. Yeah, that's where you should go. You should go to the zoo. By the way, you know how many fat people we have in this country? About 600 trillion billion thousands of them. You know how many trans people there are? About 38. But if you're trans and you need a restroom and it's awkward, we'll change every restroom. But if you're fat and you need an MRI, you go to the zoo, you fat bitch. Just go to the zoo. You go experience that today. When she gets to the zoo, what actually fucking happens when she arrives at the zoo? "Hi, are you here to see the monkeys?" "No, I'm here for an MRI." "Oh shit, all right, yeah, uh-huh, okay, just stand in the straw over here. Yeah. You're after the walrus who has lymphoma." By the way, why is there an MRI machine at the fucking zoo? Who was developing that instead of a fat human being MRI? Who's paying for this shit? You don't give an elephant a fucking magnetic resonance image test? What are you, fucking high? That's obscene. If an elephant is sick, you just listen. You do this thing.
2: "Misa thinks she gonna die today."
0: I'm saying this out of respect for elephants, by the way, because we're supposed to respect how they live. They don't fucking cure their diseases. This is not their culture. This is our weird. Let's fix it. Oh, he's sick. That's not how elephants live. An elephant in the Serengeti isn't like, I have a lump, I have to see my oncologist. When an elephant gets cancer, he falls over and he takes his fucking turn and becomes food. You don't put an elephant in a state-of-the-art... What if you find cancer? What, are you gonna give him chemotherapy? The skinny elephant with a pink baseball hat?
1: Each day is a gift.
0: I love animals, I do. I do. We have a weird relationship to animals. We name them and we play with them and we kill them and we eat them and we stuff them and we draw them. I have a dog, I love my dog, but I don't know my dog. We've never had a conversation, not one time. I talk and she just hears Fredestes, Pepecortestes, Sicaportestes, and Pansas. Shutting in days that's Palumpa. She looks at me and I'm like, yes. She's like, what? You don't know what the fuck I'm thinking. Fuck you. I don't know this bitch. I have no idea what she's thinking. I really wish I did. I wish I knew what she was thinking. It's my biggest wish maybe in life is that I knew, because I know she has thoughts. I know she does. There's no way she's just like, dog. There's stuff going on in here. I've seen it. You ever watch your dog make a decision? You ever watch your dog just walk in the room and then look around like... Yeah, I'm gonna go over here.
1: Why? Please tell me why.
0: I think my dog thinks I'm insane. Because I look at my life through her eyes, like, I'll watch TV for 4 hours. And from my dog's point of view, I'm just sitting there.

Why the fuck is he laughing? What happened? My dog is my life now because my kids are growing up. My kids are in college and they're all, you know, I'm an empty nester. That's what you call it when your kids are gone. Because they grew up, not if they're dead. It's not used that way. My daughter died of leukemia. Hey, you're an empty nester. I miss it. I miss having little kids. I think about it all the time. I think about it maybe adopting, you know? I could adopt a baby from a third world country. That's a good thing to do, because you can just leave them outside. You don't have to. You know, it's interesting. We've been adopting babies from other countries in America for a long time. You know, other countries do it too, but I live here, so I'll talk about that. But it's an interesting thing. It's not a biological imperative to go get a baby from thousands of miles away, but we've been doing that in large numbers here for a long time. And not always for the same reasons. There's been different reasons why we've done it. In the early, like in the 70s when I grew up, sometimes you meet a couple who had an African baby that they brought because they're those kind of, you know, these kinds of people, you know? The kind of couples that hold hands when they announce things. You know those kind of people? They gather their friends and they're like, we've decided. You know those? They have a farm table with a clay pot of honey on it. And their apple juice is cloudy. You know what I'm talking about? Those are the kind of people that make a trip to Zimbabwe and get a baby and name him Kevin and send him to Boston College, whatever. That was like the 70s and 80s. Then in the 90s, it became very popular with gay couples started to adopt babies from China because they want to have a baby, but they can't. They both have dicks. I don't know if you know that. Did you know that? Gay couples have two dicks. So they can't make a baby. You can try. You can

0: really, Parker, you could try to come into one dick with the other. Like, if you line up the dick holes, and you can come and the sperm goes up this dick and down that one. And then the sperm gets to the balls and they're like, wait, what the fuck? Did we turn around? Because we're in the balls again. Whose balls are these? These aren't even his balls. Oh, he's gay. Fuck. All right. Okay. All right. Well, let's just swim around till we're dead. It's just the way it is. You're not going to... A baby will never come out of a penis. It's good. It's a good thing. Because it's hard for women. Imagine pushing a whole baby out of your penis dick hole. Even just a hand. Yeah. Anyway, so that's why gay couples adopt. That's why. And often from China, because they make a lot of stuff there. So that was that. That was the gay couples were adopting Chinese babies because they couldn't have babies. And then a lot of other couples started doing it more around the turn of the century. I used to live in Hollywood, which is a pretty awful place. And everybody there gets Chinese babies. It's very popular. They go because, and it's not because they can't have babies, and it's not because they're trying to help somebody from far away. It's because they're just busy. They're busy. They want to have a baby, but they don't want to have a baby. You know what I mean? That thing where you can't have your baby and eat it too, or whatever. I don't know how that works. They don't want to get pregnant, is the point. So they go to China. They don't even go to China. They go to the airport, and somebody from China meets them, gives them a baby. It's true. They just take it home, and then they get a Jamaican nanny to watch their Chinese baby. And they go to cocktail parties. We have a Chinese baby. It's amazing. And meanwhile, the Chinese baby and the Jamaican nanny are just alone looking at each other like, what are we doing? What is it? What is this? Why can't either of us see our families? Why? What the fuck is the point of this?
1: Louis C.K., always funny, walking the lines, and makes me laugh every time. Now, changing up the pace, this guest will appear in the near future, in August, when she comes for the Fringe. Good friend of mine, been on the show many times, and this is from her album, Taking It Up the Notch. It is Shirley Noem and her song, Pillows.

0: Shirley Gnome. And yes, she will be coming to the Edmonton Fringe this year. And make sure you get to that show. And then tune in when she will be live in the studio, because she's always a fun and funny and ridiculous interview. Okay, moving right along. And man, it's already 1:15 in the morning here in the YEG. Norm Shaw, your host tonight on CJSR on Comic Genius. Rachel Gray will be back next week with me, but she had a late performance, so she was on stage tonight when we started. And so we gave her the night off. And I'm cruising along, rolling through the requests coming in on the text line and on social media. This is Kyle Kinane. This is why I don't call my mom.
1: I called her up. When I call her, I know that I've made the first mistake. So I just... I clear my schedule, I get snacks and waters around me, and I'm like, all right, here we go. Time to hit the space station. You know, you just get your necessities around you and strap in. And I called her up, and I start optimistically, and I start with good energy. And I call her, and I was like, okay. I'm like, hey, Ma. That's how I started. Hey, Ma, good energy. And that's how I called. She answered the phone, heard me go, hey, Ma. And her response, she just goes, ugh. Right there, I was like, I do not have enough snacks. We are not going to make it around the moon on this one. She goes, as if she's just been prepared for this. She goes, ugh, Kyle. She goes, do you know the game Words from Friends? Now, I know that game's called Words with Friends, but I don't want to correct her. That's going to add time on the clock. That's what we're trying to avoid. All right? Talking to my mom, it's improv rules. Yes, and. You just got to agree and push forward. It's the only way. Anything said is the truth, and that's the reality now. So you just accept and move forward. Words from friend, I'm like, yeah, Mom, it's like Scrabble. She goes, Kyle, it's like Scrabble. Then she spent the next 20 minutes describing the game of Scrabble to me. That's a game that we've played together. I blacked out. I came to, I don't know how much longer later. The house smelled delicious. I think I made a frittata. I'm not sure. When she was reaching what she knew was the logical conclusion of her introduction.

0: This was the finish line for her all along. She goes, so anyway, Liz had to have 3 feet of her lower intestine removed. How she got there? From fucking phone scrabble? I have no idea. And I'll never know. If you have an idea, hit me up. You know what? Give it to the kids. They're imaginative. If you're a teacher, even just a parent, just try. Hey, creative writing exercise today, kids. Take out a pen and paper. We're gonna try something different. All right, we're gonna start here. All right, words from friends. What? Nope. I know it's wrong. Work it into the piece. We're starting here. Now we want to land here at intestinal removal. That's where we're gonna end. And if you can get there in 5,000 words or less, Pulitzer Prize, probably, I don't know. At least a full ride to a state school, I can't. I've had this shit up on the bulletin board for weeks. This is like some Goodwill Hunting type shit. I have no idea. But good on her for having it make sense, you know? I think that's why their relationship works is because, like, my dad is the complete opposite. My dad will say something meaningful once every 3 to 5 years. That's when he's like, you know what? I will chime in. That's about it. I remember one time, I stay over there when I'm back in town most of the times, and I woke up in the morning and I was making a cup of coffee for myself, and I put cream and sugar in that coffee because that's how I thought I liked coffee. My dad just appeared next to me, just fully dressed, tucked in. Like, what are you doing? You own this house and you don't work. Calm down. He's just looking at what I had done to the coffee, and he's just looking at it for a while, and then just after a minute, he finally just looks at me, gestures to the coffee, and just says, why don't you put a dress on it? I've drank black coffee since that day. Do I like it? Not at all. No, but daddy's love. Yeah. Oh, that's not an ulcer. That's just Pat Kinane letting me know he thinks about me. We don't say I love you. We just bleed out into each other's stomachs. That's how you know. That's how you know. In spite of him saying that, he's not like a macho guy. I appreciate that. He's not like a macho dude. They're Midwest. They're stuck in their ways. You know how it is. You got parents, older relatives. Like, this is how we do it. Yeah, but it's better this way. Oh, change is the devil. So we just, we got to do it this way. Like, my dad will still have a steak with a glass of milk. Yeah. Are you trying to put it back together inside of you? What's... some sort of culinary ship in a bottle you're trying to build down there? Yeah, I got an idea. Let's get your old racing leathers on. You can cosplay the whole fucking thing. How about that? One of the times I was back home, and I was going out to eat with some friends. We were going out to a vegetarian restaurant. I'm vegetarian. Not technically, I'm pescatarian. But, well, you don't have to say that unless you want to get rid of all your friends. It's really... such an efficient way to cull the herd. We're all thinking about going out to eat. What's everybody want? Well, just remember, I'm a pescatarian. Shut the fuck up, Kyle. Nobody asked or cares. We just figured you'd stay home and lick the yard for whatever nutrients you need. Why don't you go dunk your hand in a fish tank and suck on that for the rest of the night? We're going out to this vegetarian restaurant, and I invited my dad to go. And he's not like macho about stuff. He'll go to things, and he was actually excited. He's like, oh, that's great. Yeah, I've never had vegetarian food. I'm like, yeah, you have. It's been right next to that steak the whole time. I took him to this vegetarian restaurant, and he ordered a veggie burger. Safe bet for somebody that's unfamiliar with it. Because I could tell he's like, maybe it's meat. It won't be, but you know. It's a familiar term you went with, I understand. And so I ordered a veggie burger. I got to watch my father eat a veggie burger for the very first time. And I don't have kids, so maybe this is what people talk about when you have kids. You get to watch them experience something new, and it rekindles, like, oh, that's what like a new thing is like. And it's like exciting and endearing to watch. That's what I got, watching my dad eat a veggie burger for the first time. And it was great to see him eat it, because he did not like it. And that made it so much more entertaining to watch. Because I knew he was going to finish it. Midwest, you finish your food. It's rude if you don't. I don't care if you don't like it. You clean plate. You clean your plate. So I watched that man just reluctantly fight through a veggie burger. Now, he wasn't going to speak up about it. He just fought. It was weird, too, because he wouldn't use his teeth. I don't know why. He has teeth. They weren't, like, just on the table. But he wouldn't, but I could tell in his head, like, teeth for flesh. This ain't flesh. So he was only using his lips and his tongue, which was a very odd choice. The best way I could describe watching my dad eat a veggie burger is probably like watching a gay guy reluctantly go down on a woman. Just because that's the corner of the orgy he was stuck in when everything popped off. Because you know, orgies are vicinity-based. It's like musical chairs, you know? When the guy with the starter pistol says, go, you just gotta get to what's next to you. You know, orgy, they're always like in a house in a cul-de-sac, you know? And it was always the husband's ideas, but they're nervous. Everybody's oiled up and nude, but the husbands are by the hors d'oeuvre table, second-guessing their plan, you know, just trying to get half-mast, making more eye contact with their neighbors than they've ever made in their life. Like,
1: I didn't know that about cul-de-sacs. Maybe that's why I won't live on one. John Kinane on the mighty CDSR. Bretsky's tuned in, and I'm pretty sure he'll be requesting something right away, usually from the Blue Collar Comedy Tour. So let's get to that right now, and then he doesn't have to send another text. This is Bill Engvall, The Camping Trip.
2: Because I remember camping as a kid, how much fun it was. Sure, it was fun, because I didn't have to set anything up, man. We get to the campground, I'm off getting poison ivy. I was happy. As the dad, I'm now the pack mule that brings it in, and the jackass that packs it out of there. But I remember as a kid how fun it was, man. And ladies, I can't speak for you because I don't know, but I know as a guy, man, my dad and I, we'd go camping and we'd sit around the campfire and he'd tell me those great old camping rhymes. I still remember them to this day. It's like, red sky at night, sailor's delight. Wind from the south is rain in the mouth. If the birds are upside down, you're drunk and on the ground. So I decide my family's going camping. So I go to Walmart, because Walmart's got the greatest camping section in America. I spent an hour and a half there, because we didn't have any camping gear, so I had to buy everything. And you know why people camp now? Because they got cooler stuff than when we were kids. They have multiple use items now. I saw a flashlight, radio, stove. That's brilliant. If you're lost, you can jam and make a bite to eat. I saw another multiple use item. It was a hamburger flipper, flash water. We didn't have that kind of stuff. Remember what we had? That 7x15 tent said sleeps 8 comfortably. Yeah, if you're Sybil. But the one item, ladies and gentlemen, that I purchased because it just caught my eye and I couldn't stop thinking about it. Because everybody's so ecologically minded now, they have developed a product called rapidly dissolving toilet paper. And I was thinking exactly what you people are thinking. Just just how rapidly are we talking? I don't want to have to play beat the clock in the thicket, all right? If it's dark, I can't see what's going on down there. I got to know that toilet paper is going to be there to finish the job. I don't want to be sitting on a log somewhere and hear the Mission Impossible theme kick in. Your toilet paper will self-destruct in 5 seconds. Go, go. The night before we're going camping, my kids and I are watching TV and we're watching this guy, the Crocodile Hunter. Have you seen this guy? What planet did he beam down from? He's this Australian guy who wears shorts and hiking boots. And he gets like this close to a cobra and goes, I am inches from death. But this snake is gorgeous. And I'm thinking, hey, loser, that snake is poisonous. And he's always jumping on the backs of crocodiles and putting his hands over their eyes. What's that, okay, till the crocodile guesses who you are? He's like, this is how you sedate a crocodile. No, sir, a bullet is how you sedate a crocodile. So we're watching him, and he's talking to this couple from Australia that found a snake in their toilet. Oh, my God. A snake in it, just for a second. Think about how many times you've just sashayed into the bathroom. You don't look down because you know there's just going to be water there. They found a snake in their toilet. If that had happened to me, I would abandon my house, the furniture, the cars, if the family had a problem. Hey, live with a snake. And my friend goes, was it a poisonous snake? Who cares? It's a snake in their toilet. I don't care if he was voted the nicest snake in his class. He's not supposed to be in my toilet. And why has it always got to be like a snake or an alligator? Why can't it be something useful, like a crap-eating carp or something, you know? So that's nightmares for me. So we go camping, and we get to the campground, we set everything up, we have dinner, and it's dark, and I got to go to the bathroom. Now, I don't know if you've ever been to a campground bathroom, but they're just disgusting. You know, there's like bugs all night long. They got like that 5-watt light bulb that doesn't light anything. You know, you just see shadows moving around the floor. So I got my rapidly dissolving toilet paper with me, all right? Well, because you can't use theirs. It's been rained on, spit on, God knows what else. So I get in the stall, and because it's kind of dark, I didn't notice this hairline crack in the seat of the toilet. So when I sat down, the crack opened. And when I leaned back, it pinched me right on the... Wah! There's a snake in the toilet! Oh, my God. I came out of that stall like Frank O'Hara. Just boom! I got my rapidly dissolving toilet paper. I'm trying to run, but I got tackled immediately because my pants are around my ankles. So now I'm crawling on this disgusting floor like an 8-year-old kid going, oh my God, oh my God, oh my God, I'm in the snake in the toilet. And I crawl upon these 3 pairs of shoes. And I look up and these 3 guys go, what the hell are you doing? And I go, there's a snake in the toilet. And this guy goes, I saw that on TV last night. So we don't go camping anymore. But one of the reasons I do these things, these trips and camping and vacation stuff, because...
1: Yeah. Bill Engvall. And snakes. Snakes are awesome. They're fun to play with. And but I know they trip some people out. And it makes me giggle. That's all I can say. Because I'm only afraid of the ones that have the big teeth. The really deadly ones, but the constrictors, you can play with them, and some of the other ones are a lot of fun. I'm surprised my mom's still alive, because I used to bring snakes and spiders in the house, and she can't handle that shit. Yeah. Just thought of an idea how you can collect your inheritance quicker, Norm. Maybe I'll have to get a snake before I visit my mom again. That's crazy thinking. Anyhow, these guys, this next band, I wish they were still together. They were my first interview on Comic Genius on my first solo show. And man, we had so many fun nights together over the years. And they're off doing their own solo projects now. But here is The Dirty Show and their song, Just the Tip.

0: That was the Dirty Show. They were amazing. They are no more. So they just survive here when I play their clips here and there. You can also look them up on all the platforms. Their album, Cream, is still there. So, and Dirty Show spelled with two R's, just so you know. Well, it's summertime, so that means I have to play this clip by John Panette. It is a second time we've played a water park or water slide clip. But it is the water park, the slide in a tube. It is John Panette, one of the greats. Rest in peace, sir.
1: I actually went to a water park when my family was walking me. One day I wasn't going to walk anymore. I said, I'm going to the pool. They said, well, compromise, we'll go to a water park. I said, same thing, pool, you frolic. I love to frolic. I swim in pools, though. I don't go in the ocean. Shit bites you in the ocean. I can't relax waiting for something to bite me in the ass. You have man-o-war jellyfish, you have sharks, a piece of seaweed goes by, I have a heart. What was that? Oh, God, it's got me! Meanwhile, everybody runs out of the beach. Come on, I'm sorry. Just seaweed, come back. So we went to a water park, and I thought it would be just frolicking in the water, which I love to do. I'm a frolicker. I won't even come out for lunch. Just hold up a sandwich, I'll jump, I'll go under again. I really love it. Now, let me tell you what happened. I thought this would be fun, this water park. Turns out there are rides at the water park. Horrible rides made by bad people. Ride number one was the giant slide. Oh, and it was giant. 20 stories high, there's no elevator. Well, how are you supposed to get up there? You had to walk. It took me 3 hours. It was like climbing a mountain. Now I'm in flip-flops in a Speedo. I can't. I'm only teasing. Don't visualize that. You'll have nightmares. Just let that go. It's like seeing Marv Albert and a teddy. You don't want to see that shit. Let it go. Let it go. Now I'm climbing up this giant slide. It's like climbing a mountain. My family's trying to go, oh, it's not that bad, John. Heidi just went by with her grandfather. This is up high. This is pretty fucking hot. Halfway up, I started going, Ricola! Ricola! People behind me were mad because I wasn't walking fast enough. What'd you think, I was gonna jog up here? Send up some oxygen. You don't want me to get lightheaded and fall backwards, do ya? I get to the top of the slide and it's just a platform. There's nothing there. Took me 3 hours to walk up. This should have been an open bar, a vegetable platter, something. Have a little class. You think I'll go back there again? I say nay, nay. And to top it off, it was not a slide, because I did not slide. And I have slid. When you slide, you go, wee. This is not what happened. I dropped. Ah! And I see my family on the way down. I'm going, it's not a slide. They shouldn't advertise giant slide. They should say giant drop. Because if it said giant drop, I wouldn't have walked up. Because I did not slide. At no point did my ass touch slide. Your ass has to touch slide for it to be a slide. If you reach around and your ass is not touching slide, you're in a free fall. You need a parachute or you're going to die. And I hit that water. Oh, God. It's not like you see in the Olympics. Those divers make such a little splash. A couple of drops. I hit that water. Oh, God. I caused a tsunami. People drowned. Mothers were grabbing their children. Where's my baby? Where's my baby? This is what I'm hearing as I'm crashing to earth. And I crashed to earth. Oh, I bounced about 10 feet before I sunk to the bottom of the pool. I managed to get out of the pool and flop onto the pavement, half dead. My family is around me. I think perhaps that they might be concerned. Say something like, "Geez, John, that looked like a nasty drop." They're kicking me. Get up. The kids want to go on another ride. I can't wait. Let me crawl there with you. Now, comes to find out that the giant slide, that was a fun ride. It got bad after that. I went into a thing called the giant tube. They said it was a giant tube, but I say nay, nay. It was a medium tube at best. And if I sued and the judge was a big guy, he would say that's a medium tube. Case for the plaintiff. It was not a giant tube. The thing about the giant tube makes it such a great ride, it loops. It's a looping tube. I don't loop. I know this now. I half looped. And then I stayed there. And I mean, I wasn't moving. They're trying to push water through to get me out. I was like a giant turd that wouldn't flush. Somebody call Roto-Rooter and get my ass out of here. I felt like Augustus and Willy Wonka in the chocolate factory. Somebody call an Oompa Loompa. Kids are coming in the tube after me. They're backing up on my head. They're kicking me. Mothers are waiting for their children to come out of the tube. They ain't coming. They had to fill the tube with compressed air. They shot me out. I flew across that pool just like Phew Wee. It was actually kind of beautiful. I went right off into the sunset. There are some Japanese tourists there. Well, I made their vacation. They were like, "Oh, Phew Wee.
0: Wee Willie, John Panette on the mighty CJSR. We have time for two more clips tonight and another request for some blue collar comedy. So let's do this. And it is Larry the Kibble Guy. Life gets weird after 50.
2: This sucks getting fat, man. I'm trying to lose some weight. I got to do something. It's ridiculous. Ugh. I got on the trampoline the other day with my kids. I had two jumps, had to get off. I wasn't tired or nothing. I had to get a ladder to get my boy out of a tree. And it stinks getting older and fatter. And I used to be something back in the day, boys. I used to be something. I did. I used to run cross country. You Google it. I think I still hold the state record for taking the most shits in the woods. But I'm on a diet now. I'm eating nothing but Fruit Loops. But my wife has me on a... My wife has me on a diet now where I can have one cheat day. So I can have a hamburger with the cheese and the bun one day a week. Or anytime I drive by a fast food restaurant when she's not with me in the car. All right, I can do that. She's a stickler, too. I'll tell you what. She'd be up here sleeping 2:30 in the morning, and the dog go down there and bark at the door for 10 minutes. She don't hear nothing. She's racked out. I got to go down there and let the dog out. So next day I go down there, I'm kind of

the hell? I should have barked when I poured that Cap'n Crunch in there, is what I should have done. It sucks getting old and fat, I tell you. I remember when my beard turned white, my wife was like trying to comfort me. Oh, that's okay, honey. I like somebody with a little salt and pepper in their beard. Made me feel a little better. Then she goes, it's the corn in your teeth that's disgusting. All right. I was going to say broccoli, but none of y'all believe I eat broccoli. All right, so I ain't saying that. Here's the thing about getting older. You start losing your daggone memory. I have a hard time remembering stuff now. It's so frustrating. Have you ever left your groceries on the roof of your car? Yeah, for 3 weeks? You ever did? I'm a hypochondriac. I always think I'm dying of something. I'm freaking out. Had a red blotch right there one time for a week. It's freaking me out. So I go get a biopsy on it. Tested positive for picante sauce. Idiot. Cost me $1,000 to do that. Good news is he wrote me a prescription for napkins, so that's pretty good, I guess. But I always think I'm dying. Don't ever look nothing up on the internet, because it ain't good. It's always lupus or Lou Gehrig's. That's what it is. One of them two. I think I got both of them damn diseases. Seen a commercial the other day for breast implant leakage. I had every damn symptom of a breast implant leakage in there. These stupid things. I ain't kidding with you. Don't ever look it up. It's always lupus. Except for one time I had a lump right here. And honestly, I'm like, what the hell? I look it up. Oh, brain cancer. That's it for me. I'm a dead man. I got brain cancer. You never learn nothing on the internet medically looking it up. Except one time I did. I found out that jock itch is also the name of a porn star in France. And what is it about getting in your mid-50s, your big toenails like a manhole cover all of a sudden? Holy smokes, I went to clip it the other day, the pin popped out of the clipper system in there. Holy smokes. Finally, I chip it off, hits my kid in the head, knocks him out, he's bleeding from the eyeball. I hate the waiting room, too, the walk-in clinic. Holy smoke, nobody's got any manners in there. You know, everybody's sitting in there hawking, hacking, coughing, farting, burping, belching. What the heck? Then you go see the nurse. What are you here to see the doctor for? Well, it was a chest cold. Now I think I got hepatitis after being in there any minute. You got to go in there and wait 10 hours for some. I could walk in there on bloody nubs and pulling my legs in a wagon there. Gotta sit for 6 hours. I ain't sitting nowhere over an hour if I ain't got a wine list or something in there. Serve some beer. Boy, that'd be a game changer right there, wouldn't it? Walk-in clinic, start serving wine. Oh, excuse me, nurse, what wine do you recommend that goes with my itchy butthole? You have it. Maybe a Boone's Farm, maybe a cherry wine or something like that, or... Then I finally get in to see the doctor. I gotta wait on him in his room for another 45 minutes. Freezing cold, I'm in a backless paper gown. I'm a pair of high heels away from Caitlyn Jenner sitting in that office in there. Daggum. Yeah. Then he comes in there and he looks at me, he looks around me, he looks in me, he lifts stuff up, he sighs a couple of times. It's like a bad episode of Storage Wars every time I go to the doctor. Then I spend all that money, waste all that time. You know what his diagnosis was? You're too fat. Yeah, no kidding. Damn, I could have stayed at home and my wife tell me that for free. You're like, well, what are you gonna do about it? I don't know, hang out with people fatter than me, I guess. Maybe take a selfie next to a cement mixer or something. He's like, well, you need to eat better. What'd you eat last week? I don't know, go get my t-shirt. He says, I want you to join a gym. I ain't joining a gym. Last time I was down there, I left a skid mark on a yoga mat. I ain't going down in that gym. He goes, well, get on a treadmill then. Find a treadmill, get on it, but start slow and ease into it. I don't want you to have a heart attack. Oh, that's comforting right there.

0: That's when you know you're a fat ass right there. When cardiovascular exercise is like Russian roulette all of a sudden. Honey, how much time are you doing on a treadmill? I don't know, hopefully 30 minutes. I ain't sure. All right. How'd he die? Sweating to the oldies. Weirdest thing I ever seen. My buddy's all mad at his doctor because he's seen him driving a brand new Mercedes Benz. That's good. It means you got a good doctor. I want my doctor to have a brand new Mercedes Benz. I don't want to be an hour and a half away from open heart surgery. My doctor show up in a 78 Plymouth and the door open up, a bunch of Pringles cans come falling out of that. He's like, he thinks he's better than me. He is better than you. He's a doctor. You're a bouncer slash cook down there at Grits and Tits. I will say, though, and I hate admitting this, but sometimes I do think that a doctor will talk you into a real expensive surgery just because it's more money. And I never used to think that way till after my hysterectomy, but... I went and had a colonoscopy done. Boy, you ought to see the looks of the folks in that place. The looks on their faces sitting in there waiting on a colonoscopy. They'll have that look like Wile E. Coyote seconds before he got hit by that anvil. You know what I mean? There was actually a guy sitting in the corner holding up a sign that said, yikes. They're all and nobody's nice to you. That's the thing. I mean, not even the staff is treating you not nice. And you know what's fitting to happen. What in the hell? I mean, even Jiffy Lube puts out coffee and donuts. And if I'm going to go up there and I'm going to start shoving stuff up my hind end, the least they could do is put out some bear claws. I was worried about that one. I said, oh, I got to go get colonoscopy. My wife's like, what are you worried about? She goes, they're going to put a camera up my hind end. She goes, well, your head's been up there 8 months. All right. You do know you're not funny, right? Worst part of the colonoscopy is the night before when you got to drink the go juice. Holy smokes. I called waste management to give them a heads up is what I did. I'm like, hey, you better get some extra knob turners down there because you're fitting to have a Donnybrook headed your way in 5 minutes. Well, I was in there, I was reading a medical journal thing they had on the stuff they could do and what they... You know, all the operations they can do. Boy, what a time to be alive. I'd rather have a surgery now than 50 years ago. But some of the stuff they do, I read this article. They said they can now start to grow female reproductive organs in petri dishes for women that's born with reproductive deformities. Ain't that something? Boy, like to be a kid now and get that chemistry set. I'll tell you that much. Holy smokes. Oh. Hey, where's Larry at? He's in the basement hoeing his vagina garden down there.
1: Hoeing the vagina garden. I didn't think I was going to hear that tonight. Oh, it's been fun. And if you stayed up and rode along all night, I thank you from the bottom of my heart. And on behalf of Rachel Gray, too, as well, who will be back next week. And... I have one clip left, so we'll be back next week. Tune in and check it out. And now, stay tuned for Weird Al Yankovic, and then afterwards, the After Hours Mix right here on the Mighty CJSR. I'm Norm Shaw. Have a great night, everybody.

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1: 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Apart from Stevie Nicks.
0: There was no dust. No chaos. Just Big John staring down from the kiosk. So what'll it be then? Pro Yo-Yo or a Big Teddy?
1: I'll have the Teddy.

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padres.

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This is not the case. I have a home. It's just that it's an inconvenient place right now.

Brand new release there, brand spanking new. It's the EP, the first ever from Emmy-winning composer Tyler Sebag, and it's called Novella. We just heard Lo Spettacolo, and it was composed back in 2024. The whole EP was, and then it was recorded in Joshua Tree, then in Stockholm, Altadena, and New York. Then it was mixed by Tyler himself in Joshua Tree and then mastered in Los Angeles. It's not out quite yet. It's got a couple more days just waiting in the wings. June 5th is when this new release Novella from Tyler Sebag comes out. And I can also tell you what else is coming up. Coming up today here on TBA on CJSR with me, Sarah. We got Bird is the Word in the next half hour. You get to guess the native bird call. You get to try to figure out, use that noggin of yours and them there ears of yours to try to figure out what bird I am playing for you. And then you'll text in 780-492-2577. That's 780-492-CJSR. And if you're the first and correct, the first correct is what I should say. Texter, you win. You'll get to pick next week's Bird is the Word, and you get some CJSR swag. So just put that in your pipe. That is going to be up in this half hour. Also in the show, deep Edmonton trivia in relation to the Cold War, and then also study sesh on how people native to Ukraine and Turtle Island are collaborating to study indigeneity. So that's all coming up on today's show. And we're also going to be marking a few notable folks in the music biz. First up, Bobby, Robert Zimmerman, Bob Dylan. And it was his birthday. I can't believe this. 85 years young, born May 24th, 1941. So going out to the birthday boy, we're going to go to his ninth studio album, released in 1969 by Columbia Records. Oh, here's one of my Bob Dylan faves of all time. It is Bob Dylan off of Nashville Skyline. It's Lay, Lady, Lay.

Nora Kelly with the Nora Kelly Band. That's the album Rodeo Clown, the Montreal band singing us, delicious. And delicious is right when they are going to be headed this away for Sled Island. They are slotted for the Pin Bar on Friday, June 19th at 6 p.m. It is a free show. Also free, as a matter of fact, DJ Gulzar will be doing the official Sled Island preview show on his June 10th episode of From Here We Go with Sublime, which airs on Tuesday nights from 7 to 8, and it is truly sublime. His taste is off the charts. Also, free, CJSR will be broadcasting live on location on June 18th, right from the festival itself, for 5 hours, noon to 5 p.m. There'll be interviews, there'll be live performances on the air, as well as great music, all featured at this year's Sled Island in Calgary, which is running from the 17th to the 21st this year. Yeah, it's time for Bird is the Word. So folks, get out your text machines and get ready to dial 780-492-2577 if you know what kind of bird this is. Don't be shy. Come on over here. So this is the display sound coming from this large bird. Don't be tricked. Do not be deceived by the teeny tiny call. No, do not be deceived. Okay, so now let's head over and hear one of their calls. It sounds like he's laughing. Okay, so that's one of them. Let's hear another.

Okay, so I'll give you a clue, as I'm not getting any texts in on the text line. This is an North American raptor, and they are unique because their diet of live fish and their ability to dive into the water to catch them. Yes, these birds are able to go into the water, grab that fish, and then come up and fly away. It's a raptor. Any guesses in here? Any guesses? Wow, it's literally radio silence on the text line. Nothing. Oh. Marlon came in. First guess, first text, right out of the gates with the correct answer. Marlon with the guess of the osprey. Thanks to Jay, who made that suggestion. So yes, Marlon, you win. Winner! I need to get some fanfare. I really do. I gotta work on that. I promise you folks, next week I will have some fanfare and like horns and all kinds of jazz. So the osprey, let's get right to it. They have a high-pitched whistling voice, as we just heard. I think it sounds like snickering myself.

But, you know, I'm not a bird scientist, so I don't get to make those kinds of calls. Ospreys are very large, and they are very distinctively shaped, as a matter of fact. Their size, their bodies are very slender, with long, narrow wings and long legs. They are brown above.

ox do well around humans, and their numbers had plummeted during the use of the pesticide DDT. But since that's been banned, well, their numbers have rebounded, and they breed in the area of Amiskwichi-Wiskaigan Treaty 6. So you will see them this summer. Keep your eyes peeled for those osprey diving into the water, catching the fish, and then swooping out again. Okay, let's. Oh, this I was so excited about. This is Etta James, and it comes off of the Classic Blues from Swissmonian Folkways Recordings, just released by Smithsonian Folkways Recordings. Smithsonian Folkways Recordings. Say that five times fast. I'm not going to do that right here. Anyways, it just came out. Matt featured it on the show, the Tuesday show. Is it early? Catalog Jam. It's a great show. I love listening to it every week. It gives me kind of a poo-poo platter, if you will. Speaking of birds, a poo-poo platter of new music that's come into the station that he's bent his ear on in the last week, and the ones that he's like, yes, take note, put a nice little asterisk beside it. This is one of them. And it has reams and reams of incredible artists doing incredible classics. And so I'm required to at least play two cuts from this. So that's what we're going to do. We're going to do Etta James with One Dime Blues. And then right after that, we're going to hear some Sun House with County Farm Blues. Right here on CJSR.

put you down on the Mandico, Captain Jack. Put you down on the Mandico, Captain Jack. Put you on the Mandico, Captain Jack. Put you on the Mandico, Captain Jack. He'll show right a name of down.

Oh, I could just play the thing front to back and then back again. It's the classic blues from the Smithsonian Folkways Recordings, just put out 2026. We heard Etta Baker and then Sunhouse. I might have to just return to that until we make our way all the way through it, because it's so good. Also very good is this teacher. He's continuing his longtime job as a K-12 music teacher, but he's also just put out his brand new debut album called Electric Love. He was recently signed to ATO Records. He's Georgia born and bred, and he started playing piano in church back when he was just 11 years old. Who is it? Well, his name is Brother Wallace. I think we're going to be hearing a lot of that name. Here he is off of that debut album. He's keeping his daytime job for now. For now. We'll see. We'll see what happens after this album drops and, yeah, just makes major, major waves. Brother Wallace right here on CJSR, the show TBA, with me, Sarah, where it is currently 7:27. Here's Brother Wallace with Who's That?

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3: Speed Racer!

This is none other than Sonny Rollins, who we had to say goodbye to this week. Passed away on May 25th, so just 3 days ago. The American jazz tenor saxophonist was widely recognized as one of the most important and influential jazz musicians ever. We're listening to his tune, St. Thomas, and it is currently 7:37 here in Amiskwichi-Wiskaigan, Treaty 6, Region 4 of the Métis Nation in Alberta, Edmonton. And today, the weather, well, the weather is going to be hot, just like this tune from Sonny Rollins. 29 is where we're going to head up to today with a mix of sun and cloud. And yeah, the UV index is high today. So slather on that sunscreen. It's going to be an index of 6. And then tonight it's going to clear to a low of 18.

it be a labor of love. A labor it is. Working the night shift, mills of music venues, clubs, and bars. Farmers of feelings, trumpet trigger fingers, grappling brass valves, prodding, pressing, deafened by the rattling roar in ahead. Toiled by a tired heart, resting between the swinging rounds of rhythms. Bless the drummer's hands. Trolling a kit on the subway in the snow. The keys player's fingers homesick for cityscapes. Maraca wrists, clap stack, duct taped instruments. The message as the medium. Everything is practice for stopping bullets, blossoming heartbeats, freedom music. While the Republicoons and the Democrazies argue the complexion of money, we float between classes and corners, from caviar to canned beans. E minor is a relative of G major. They family. In soundcheck, we split the difference. Just a tad of reverb, EQ the wedge. Living upright in the basement, a backwards world, music that wrinkles time. Reporting live from the poet's eye. Hand-me-down sounds found by an ear to the underground. Shedding off-the-cuff poems on napkins using hotel pens. A language in my mouth. Juggling rotten wisdom teeth. Fluorescent folk singing the scab of running scales. A sore throat at the merch table. Selling seashells that carry the sound of slave ships docked by the seashore. When your address is your suitcase, the only religion is the show must go on. I want my bread and my roses.

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0: Living from gig to gig. From gig to gig. From gig to gig.
1: Playing a live.
0: From gig to gig. From gig to gig. From gig to gig.
1: Love it. Love it. When some snaps and claps end up in the tunes. And so those two songs, that two song set right here on CJSR, the show TBA, just made sense to my ears. I hope it, you know, snapped and clapped beautifully into your ears as well. D'Angelo, who started off that two song set from his album Black Messiah, released back in 2014. We heard Suga Daddy. And then brand new release from Aja Monet, brand new release came out May 22nd of this year called The Color of Rain. This Los Angeles-based musician, this is her sophomore album, and she is a Grammy-nominated poet, writer, performer, activist, and she definitely wrapped all of those pieces into that beautiful song, Working Class Musician. Rent is too high. Gas is too high. Lights are too high. Food is too high. Yeah, I hear you. I definitely hear you. And I think that leads us ever so nicely into talking about, where are we here? Are we ready? Here we go. Talking about, how's that for a segue?
2: Downtown, all of the way down.
1: Going downtown to City Hall to talk about all things, you know, municipal politics, things that the city does for us. As we are the taxpayers, we are the ones that fund what then happens through the city and the municipal government. I mean, looking at New York City, I know like New York is a different place, a different country, as a matter of fact, different time zone, but showing that, you know, budgets are moral documents. They basically put in the money where the mouth is. It is about putting money towards what you believe in and what you value. And so we're seeing that in New York, the brand new mayor is looking at ways to get rent to be manageable and to have rent control, because rents are going off the charts like everything else right now. Looking at what's happening at City Hall here in Edmonton, there's a special city council. It's happening this Friday, but it's closed door. Yeah, they gave no other information. It says the item for this meeting may be discussed in private pursuant to Section 29 of the Access to Information Act, and such may not be streamed or recorded. So we don't know what's going on in that meeting. And any meetings that are happening next week, the agendas are not up. So it's just a big old hole. We don't know what's going on there right now. Not ideal. Not ideal, as ultimately we are the bosses. We are the boss. We are the ones that our local politicians need to be accountable to. So, without further ado, we're going to go back to the music. We're going to go to this album, which I just cannot get enough of. It might end up on my top albums of the year. It comes out of Quebec, created, performed by Vincent Ruberge. We've heard it here before on TBA, but not this tune. We're going to go to the song from Le Louange, Louange, Louange. Les Louanges from the album Alouette, which it's fun to say, Alouette. And the song is Kerek. Correct? I'll just anglicize it. Correct. Just doesn't sound nearly as nice. It's 7:52 here on CJSR and everywhere in Amiskwichi, Wiskagen, Edmonton. Oh, now it's 7:53. Without further ado, here is Correct.

0: off of the brand new album Green World Image. That's Telehealth out of Seattle. I've played them before. I will play them again. Guaranteed. Brand new release off of Sub Pop Records. We heard Living, Laughing, Loving, Trying. I think that's important. You gotta try. And yeah, I think they're taking the piss out of that whole concept. Those little posters or things that people put up in their bathrooms that say live, laugh, love. So yeah, this one is Living, Laughing, Loving, Trying. And that is what we are doing here on CJSR. We are living, we are laughing, we are loving. And I am definitely trying. It's currently 8:02. This is CJSR. I'm Sarah, the show TBA, and I will be back with more music. In fact, it will be drone music. Drone sounds? Drone. Just drone. After this.
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2: 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Saturday, May 30th, Valerie Lacombe presents a cordless quartet of horns, bass, and drums for her State of the Garden and Shadow album release.
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And that's it. Nadja. We just heard from Nadja, band from Berlin, Germany. It's a duo, multi-instrumentalist, Aiden Baker and Leah Bakareff, and they've been active since 2005. And as you heard before that tune, Drone Day is in the works. There's a great event happening at the Bleeding Heart Collective being presented by the Bleeding Heart Collective themselves, as well as Beams. It's an all-day event happening on Saturday, which is Drone Day. But we're going to celebrate a day early because we want to get you ready. We want to get you in the mood for Drone Day. So tomorrow, May 29th, we have two different kinds of curated shows all about drones and droning. And where I want to let you know that, yeah, at 11 a.m., I just want to be sure of this. Let's make sure. I want to double check. Yeah. Here we go. 10 a.m. Yes, I was right. Matthew Gooding, our music librarian here at CJSR, will be tracking the drone sounds. And then at 2 to 3 p.m. with an encore airing at 12 a.m., just depending on when you're feeling the drone, there's going to be a showcase of drone music featuring special hosts, Sid Normal, Vlad the Inhaler, and Jacob Audrey Taves. I thought we'd stay in the drone-esque, drone-like tunes from Population 2's brand new album Gimmicks. Here is Angelism.

0: cut.
1: Asuko Chiba is the name of Chiba. 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That's right, folks, Chart Mountain. There's only one, and it belongs to CJSR. The reason why I say it belongs is because Chad is the host of the show Trigger Cuts, which counts down the chart, and he always talks about climbing up Chart Mountain. It's the one, the only, and it exists in our imagination. 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And you can subscribe, sign up for the new music email, which also includes the CJSR charts, which, I mean, it makes sense. It's new music. That's how

0: charts work, Sarah? So we just heard that new release from the Montreal band, Suco Chiba. It was released April 24th. And before that, the brand new release called Gimmicks from the band Population De or Population 2. I say De because they are the band out of Montreal. And they know a thing or two about releasing music and making it like very appealing or artistic at the very least, because artistic merits is what the Polaris Music Prize is all about. And they have been nominated not once, but twice. Yeah, 2023, their album was longlisted for the 2024 Polaris Music Prize. And then they were shortlisted for their next album for the 2025 Polaris Music Prize. So we'll see what this new album, Gimmicks, brings. We heard Elgilism from that album. Brand new album from Population De or Population 2. Maybe I should just pick one. I should just like commit. Just commit, Sarah.
1: Deep Edmonton Trivia.
0: Yeah, let's dig in to some little known facts about Edmo. How well do you know your Edmo? Well, let's find out. You don't need to text me, although I always love hearing from you folks. So feel free to text me anytime, 780-492-2577. But this one you can just, you're competing against yourself.

Yeah. Canada's first Cold War bunker was built in Edmonton. But where in Edmonton? Was it A, the Mackenzie Ravine? B, underneath the Matarte Conservatory? C, Snow Valley? Or A, B, C, D, E? No, A, B, C, D. I have them numbered on my paper, but then I started saying letters, so then I lost track. Oh, boy. Okay, D, Royal Glenora. Okay, let's just go through that again, because I just made it way more complicated than it needed to be. Where in Edmonton was Canada's first Cold War bunker built? Was it Mackenzie Ravine, the Matarte Conservatory, Snow Valley, or the site of the Royal Glenora? Maybe it is the Royal Glenora. No, that's not correct. That is disinformation, because that is inaccurate. Where was it? It was in Mackenzie Ravine. Yeah, it was built in 1953. 2,600 square foot structure with 11 foot ceilings. Yeah, under the ground. And it was considered the front line of Edmonton's civil defense. It was built in Mackenzie Ravine at around 142nd Street. So that's in the Crestwood area? And it's not designed to withstand any kind of hit from a bomb or anything like that during the Cold War, but it was designed to protect people from fallout. So the whole idea was, in the event of a natural or human-made disaster, the shelter would house those folks who were responsible to coordinate the city's response and recovery in any of those events. So it fits up to 36 people and could be housed for a safe time frame of 14 days. Yeah, so 36 people, 14 days, and they would be coordinating the city's response in case of a natural or man-made disaster, human-made disaster. So is it in operation anymore? No, it was abandoned. But there you have it. First, and it was the first one in Canada. The more you know. It is currently 8:21, and outside it's already, it's already 19 degrees, and it's very sunny. It feels very summery, even though we've still got a few weeks before we hit the official summer mark. I don't know. Summer, one thing about summer is lots of music festivals, and we are going to hear two songs coming up right here for you on CJSR that are going to be a part of this summer. Turns out that the Edmonton Folk Music Festival is announcing their lineup this morning at 11 a.m. So watch the socials and all things music if you want to stay on top of that. But also, we know that Adjin de Poitrine is going to be performing downtown this summer. Sold out, but it's outside, so you might just be able to go and stand outside the perimeter and have a listen. But there are rumors, completely unsubstantiated rumors that Adjin de Poitrine could be playing the Edmonton Folk Music Festival. We will find out this AM if it's yay or a nay. And then we're going to go to a band that has not played for a heck of a long time. Edmonton's own The Wet Secrets has been announced as part of the first wave of acts to be announced for the Purple City Music Festival, which is happening later on in the fall. So, or I guess it might be still summer if we look at... Anyways, neither here nor there. Let's get to the... Sarah, enough. Let's get to the music. Let's go to the one that really just, blew up for Adjin de Poitrine. Here's Fabienne...

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0: out of Oakland, California, a band of four that they have called Mildred. This is their brand new release. April 24th is when it came out. They titled it Fence Line, and we heard Fish Sticks. Classes in as researchers from across the University of Alberta share about their latest work. Today, it's about the first ever PhD student in the Indigenous Crimean Tatar Studies Fellowship, and they're studying at the U of A. It's running thanks to a partnership between the Canadian Institute of Ukrainian Studies and the Faculty of Native Studies.
1: I am Indigenous person myself. We are called Crimean Tatars. It's great to learn about Indigenous people in Canada. In Crimean Tatar, introduction would sound like this. Селям алейкум, мераба, менім адым Нара Нариманова, мен Крым Татар халқының тамыр халқларындан келем. 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I said, hello, my name is Nara Darimanova. I am among Crimean Tatar indigenous people from Crimea. I live now in Canada for 2 years and I study with the Faculty of Native Studies. So many indigenous people have been through a lot with the British imperialism, with the relationship of the Queen and the settlers in Canada. And so I can say, I can share the same thing about Crimean Tatars. We have been under a constant settler colonialism from the Russian side. There are three indigenous people in Ukraine, among which is Crimean Tatars. And we are particularly from the south, from the occupied territory, which is called Crimea. It's been under occupation by Russia for 12 years. If you ask, like, what's the difference between all the indigenous people in Canada, or as we call it, Turtle Island in North America, well, we have very, very many things in common of colonialism, settler colonialism, a constant fight for our rights as indigenous people. I am going to study how Crimean Tatars, being scattered around the world, keep their identity alive.
0: That's Nara Narimanova, the first ever PhD student partaking in the Indigenous Crimean Tatar Studies Fellowship. With the work being done by the Canadian Institute of Ukrainian Studies and the Faculty of Native Studies, Crimean Tatar Studies is growing worldwide.

That is Halt and Freddie, their brand new release put out March 13th called Big Disgrace. And we heard the song Anti-Superstar. I don't know about you, but I hear references to like Annie Lennox in there. I just, ooh, it's good. It's good. They are from Los Angeles. They're a duo made up of Halt, who is the vocalist that you heard there, Michelle Buzz, is the name that shows up on her driver's license, as far as I know, if she has one, her ID. And the percussionist drummer, Lance Shipp, is Freddie. In the nice, beautiful musical sandwich that we just enjoyed, that we just savored, was Licky Lee, the sixth and maybe her final release. That's what she's saying. She's saying that this album, The After Party, that she put out on May 8th, might be her last. I certainly hope not. I really, really hope not. I've loved Licky Lee since she first released her music. The Swedish musician sang us Knife in the Heart. And then we heard from an album that's not even out yet. It's not going to come out until August. It is the debut album. Lots of buzz around this UK band called Man/Woman/Chainsaw. Those are slashes in there, so it might just be pronounced Man, Woman, Chainsaw. The album, Cannonball. The song, Nosedive. Well, we are going head first into more music. Got one more cut for you before we wrap this thing, this whole kit and caboodle up. It's 8:55. I'm Sarah. You've been listening to TBA for the last 2 hours. I will be back next Thursday, because I love ya, and I love CJSR, and I would not want to spend my Thursday morning really early anywhere else. So thanks for listening. I really appreciate it. What are we going to do? We're going to round this show out with Annie and Tong and her partner in life and music, Bryce Barnston. They like to refer to themselves as playing psychedelic C-pop with both Mandarin and English lyrics. What do they call themselves when they hit the stage and the recording studio? They, a duo, calls themselves Chinese American Bear. And this is their album out of Seattle, Washington, called Dim Sum and Then Some. It's going to wrap us up here for this edition of TBA right here on CJSR. Thanks for listening. All the people. That's the name of the cut. And I appreciate all the people out there in CJSR Radio Land who tune in on the airwaves at 88.5 FM all across Temiscouche, Wisconsin, and the folks that are streaming us from anywhere. Anywhere. 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
2: This place is boring. I mean, it's one garage. You know what would make this so much better? If there was, like, over 100 stalls.
3: Man, I hear you. I got you.
2: Hell set. Oh, okay.
4: Okay, yeah, man. You're at 4905 51st Avenue in Stony Plain, specifically on Saturday, May 30th. A gargantuan garage sale with over 100 different stalls. And they got concessions.
2: Concessions? You paying?
4: Yes, very.

It was a Legion Hall in Wells, B.C. Solo set just little old me. When in walked Sarah Hart. She joined me for the entire show, sawing away with her fiddle bow. We took that road.

called her up just yesterday. Said I'm coming to Edmonton to play, and what would it take to get you to play with me again? She laughed and said, ah, $50 and a bar tab is all I need. $50 and a bar tab will do me fine. $50 I can do, and the bar tab I can do that too. But Sarah, ain't there something else that I can do for you? Sweet old timey rock and roll, don't it grab you down inside your soul? Sarah, ain't there something else that I can do for you? She said no. $50 and a bar tab's all I need. $50 in a bar tab.

So set 'em up for Sarah Hart. Set 'em up along the bar. And keep 'em coming, barman, let her play. Set 'em up for Sarah Hart. 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And keep 'em coming, barman, let her play.

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2: Four siblings, 1 week, a lifetime of catching up. It's the film Meadowlarks.
3: Are we still saying reunion when we are meeting for the first time?
4: Yeah, that's what we're calling it, so that's what it is.
2: Following family members separated by the 60s scoop as they reunite for a week in the mountains. The stunning scripted debut from award-winning filmmaker and U of A associate professor Tasha Hubbard is screening at the Art Gallery of Alberta May 31st. The filmmaker will be there to share about her creative process in a talk right after the film. Tickets are $20 and include the screening, filmmaker talk, community gathering, and access to the AGA exhibitions. It gets underway at 1 p.m. on Sunday, May 31st.
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10: 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And we back. Missed out on the last 2 weeks, unfortunately. Life got a little bit busy, but we're back, and we got lots to talk about on the show today and lots of good music to get into. So why don't we start things off with Edmonton-based artist Fide Lina with I Don't Wanna here on CJSR 88.5 FM, The Culture Vulture.

And we are back with another basketball segment here on CJSR 88.5, The Culture Vulture. I'm your host, Zach. And very unfortunately, it's been a little bit because I missed out on last week, but my Cavaliers were eliminated in the conference finals this year, which was very, very heartbreaking to get all the way to the conference finals, win two tough seven-game series, one against the Raptors, one against the Pistons, then just losing four to the New York Knicks. At one point during game one of that series, we had a 22-point lead in the fourth quarter. If you would have told me during that game that the Cavs would go on to get swept in the series, I would have thought you were crazy. Like, I would have bet my life savings that we would not have gotten swept because I thought for sure we were winning game one. But then, James Harden can't play defense. Simple as that. And it was very, very heartbreaking. But congratulations to the New York Knicks for making the NBA Finals. With that said, I will be hate watching. I am rooting for whoever comes out of the West, whether that is OKC or whether it's the Spurs. I can't have the Knicks win the championship. I'm too petty after they beat my Cavs. So I am really hoping that the Spurs or OKC are going to end up getting the championship. Right now in that series in the Western Conference Finals, the Spurs are currently sitting up 3-2 in the series. They play again tonight. Game 6 is at 6:30, so that should be really entertaining to watch. No clue who's going to win that series. This game will be in San Antonio. It's just been so back and forth so far. Both teams have gotten huge performances from their big stars, but I really think with the season on the line tonight, I think Wemby's going to have himself another huge game, and I think this series is going to go to 7. With that said, I don't want the New York Knicks to get too much rest time because, you know, they got a lot of rest time versus the Cavs going to Game 7 against the Pistons. And now they're getting even more rest time since they swept the Cavs, and the other series is still ongoing. And as I said, it's probably going to go to 7 tonight if Oklahoma wins. Well, if Oklahoma loses, it'll go to 7 tonight. But either or, depending on who wins this Western Conference series, that's who I'm rooting for in the NBA Finals. Just can't be the Knicks. Who are you rooting for in the NBA Finals this year? Text in your answer to CJSR. And let's talk about it during the next break. All you got to do is text in at 780-492-2577. That's 780-492-2577. Text in who you want to win the NBA Finals. I'll be back yapping about more stuff in my next break here. But for now, let's get back into more music here. This is 21st Century Life by Sam Sparrow here on CJSR 88.5 FM, The Culture Vulture.

Glory by Savannah Ray here on CJSR 88.5 FM, The Culture Vulture. I'm your host, Zach, and I was just recently in Calgary a couple weeks ago at the end of April. Now it looks like I might need to go back to Calgary again this year because one of the world's most famous dinosaurs, famous dinosaurs fossils, of course, because dinosaurs are extinct, is coming to Calgary. Her name is Sue, and she is the most complete and best-preserved Tyrannosaurus rex skeleton ever discovered across the globe. And they're bringing her fossil to Calgary for an exhibition at the TELUS Spark Science Center, which is basically their version of the TELUS World of Science. The skeleton is 40 feet long and 13 feet tall. And as I said, this is the best-preserved Tyrannosaurus rex skeleton in the world, and it's going to be in Calgary. People are going to be able to go up and stand beside it and get pictures with it, and it's going to be a whole exhibition about Tyrannosaurus rexes. So as a big dinosaur fan myself, I'm definitely might need to go check that out. Like I said, that's going to be running from June 27th to November 29th, so lots of time it'll be there. But like I said, it's going to be a sight to see, especially if you like dinosaurs. The most preserved T-Rex skeleton ever. Like, that will be a sight to see. But we got more music coming up here on the show, coming up with Show Me by Cheska Cruz, Truth by Yuksek, One Day by Victor Oladipo, and Majimbo by Aza, all here on CJSR 88.5 FM, The Culture Vulture.

What you just heard was Majimbo by Aza here on CJSR 88.5 FM, The Culture Vulture. Very unfortunately, we are right here at the end of the show now. So, yeah, make sure you stick around. There's going to be lots more great programming here throughout the rest of the day here on CJSR. I'll be back again next week, Thursday, 10 a.m. Same time, same place, same channel, you know. But, yeah, I'll see you guys all next week with more stuff that we'll have to talk about. We're going to end off the show with What You Need by Pino, Canadian-based artist, here on CJSR 88.5 FM, The Culture Vulture.

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0: Welcome to Electronic Intifada Radio. I'm Nora Barrows-Friedman. On this episode, No Peace with Invaders. Researcher and journalist Rokaya Shamsuddin reports from South Lebanon.
1: And they've been bombing and killing us every single day, night and day. Women, children, there's no ceasefire. The history between us and Israel didn't begin yesterday. The history goes back to the 1940s of Israel depopulating our villages, killing scores of Lebanese people. This is all well known, and there's too much blood between us for anybody with a shred of dignity to then say, you killed my brother, let me shake your hand. We refuse.
0: Ali Abunima takes another look at the October 7th mass rape hoax.
2: The mainstream media are doing propaganda, and it is left to us time and again to debunk these lies that, remember, are not harmless. Their goal and their role is to justify genocide.
0: And on the resistance report, John Elmer tells us about the assassination of the Qassam Brigade's leader, Izzedine Al-Haddad.
3: And Israel kills him in a house with his daughter and his wife and kills their neighbors.
0: This is Electronic Intifada Radio. I'm Nora Barrows-Friedman. This episode highlights the news, interviews, and reports from our live stream broadcast on May 21st, 2026. Later in the show, we hear from researcher and reporter Rokaya Shamsuddin, who tells us about relentless Israeli bombing massacres of civilians in towns across southern Lebanon that are getting little international attention. She discusses the humanitarian crisis of the displaced, the internal political situation, and why South Lebanon won't bend to Israeli invaders. The Electronic Intifada's Ali Abunima joins us to talk about his latest article, Israel's October 7th Rape Hoax Gets a 300-Page Reboot. It exposes a new supposedly landmark report boosted by mainstream media that rests on familiar debunked witnesses and discredited sources about mass rapes on October 7th, 2023. And on the resistance report, the Electronic Intifada's John Elmer tells us that Mohammed Oda, the longstanding head of intelligence for the Qassam Brigades, is now their new commander after the assassination of Izzedine Al-Haddad. But first we go to Gaza, where graduating from college feels like a burden, as unemployment is at more than 80%. We've published many features in the last week, but we wanted to highlight I Graduated, What Now? By Ahmed Sabeh, writing from Gaza. I pulled my phone out of my pocket to call my father, Ahmed writes. I had just received my graduation certificate and wanted to tell him. As I waited for him to pick up, I sat on the stairs of the Student Affairs Office at the Islamic University of Gaza. Around 30 freshmen in small scattered groups were sitting in front of me on what was left of the sidewalk and stairs, or on chairs around the tent that is supposed to serve as the new university cafeteria. Some had their books open on their laps, pages fluttering slightly in the air, holding their phones in their hands. I looked at them with sympathy. This is not the college experience they should have. The university has mostly been rendered a barren desert, with no adequate lecture halls, no library to study in, and no green spaces or common areas to build relationships. I put the phone in my pocket, relieved that I had finally received my certificate, and then double-checked with the worker that I had officially graduated. Mubarak, he congratulated me with a quick smile. I smiled back and thanked him before walking out of the student office. I sat on the stairs, pulled out my phone, and called my father while looking at the small groups of freshmen in front of me. My father replied, and I told him that I paid the tuition and got the certificate. Tayeb, okay, he said with a relieved tone. When are you coming home? I'll be there shortly, I replied. I wasn't surprised by my father's nonchalant response. I hadn't exactly expected him to respond in a more enthusiastic way. I felt a new burden myself. I was no longer a student, but now the newest unemployed person in our family. My father and my eldest brother, Siraj, are also unemployed. We get through the weeks without any clear source of income. My father relies on the pittance from his old work as an accountant, while I contribute my income whenever I write and publish something. We measure our days by what is available to eat rather than through plans or work. Each morning starts without purpose or direction. I wake up lost, having nothing to do but to go and queue for water and return home to lie on my bed, following the news, hopelessly waiting for improvements to our current deplorable situation. I scroll through my phone on Facebook and Telegram channels for job opportunities, but I never find anything. In the afternoon, I chop up the wood for the fire so my mom can start cooking lunch. Whenever there is free time, I look for scholarships abroad to pursue a master's degree, but traveling is nearly impossible as Rafah crossing remains heavily restricted by Israel. But I apply anyway so as to stay busy, so as not to feel useless and doing nothing with my life. This feeling of uselessness comes from the limitations placed on what I can hope for in my future. My father, my brother, and I aren't alone in this void. Unemployment in Gaza has deteriorated to more than 80% as of April 2026, according to the United Nations. I walked out of the university and into limbo, with a tear or two welling in my eyes. I thought about what graduating or receiving your certificate means now in the Gaza Strip. What value will it bring? Nothing. Those are excerpts from I Graduated, What Now? By Ahmed Sabeh, writing from Gaza on electronicintifada.net. And now it's time for the Resistance Report. This week, the Electronic Intifada's John Elmer tells us about the assassination of the Qassam Brigade's leader, Izzedine al-Haddad, on May 15th in Gaza City.
3: This is the Resistance Report for day 958 of Israel's genocide in Gaza and day 80 of Hezbollah's defense of South Lebanon. In Gaza, the Qassam Brigade's chief, Izzedine al-Haddad, was assassinated on Friday. The top Qassam commander, Qassam called it a cowardly assassination. I think that's a pretty fair description for killing somebody who was on the battlefield for 2 years. Untouchable, leading the resistance in the north of Gaza. There was many opportunities for Israel in a fair fight to fight the resistance, and they couldn't do it. They failed. You know, his nickname, like pretty much every Qassam commander, is, you know, the ghost of Qassam or some form of being a ghost, because the Israelis could never find him, even though he traveled back and forth to the front lines. All over, he was in charge of the reconstruction of the Qassam brigades in the north during the battle. And Israel kills him in a house with his daughter and his wife and kills their neighbors. And that is just normalized in Israel, that you can carry out that kind of a massacre to kill a commander that you had 2 full years on the battlefield to fight. Haddad is a longtime Gaza Brigade commander. He's a Nukba elite special forces commander. He replaced Mohammed Sinwar when Sinwar was assassinated about a year ago. Sinwar himself replaced Mohammed Deif, who was assassinated in July of 2024 after 22 years as the chief of staff of the Qassam Brigades. This is Izzedine al-Haddad literally announcing the launch of the October 7th Special Forces raid, the crossing and attack of the Gaza Division. It says, in the name of God, with God's blessing, the attack begins. So he's a central figure in this, not only in the preparation, but the execution of the operation. A skilled commander who had survived from the beginnings of the Qassam Brigades existing as a group. So he was very much involved in all parts of the October 7th raid, from the planning to the execution, the entire idea of the resistance operation. He was one of the small core group that knew about that operation and the intentions for that operation. Martyr poster here by the PFLP, because of course all the factions salute the loss of the commander, Izzedine al-Haddad. We heard from all resistance factions, but we also heard from Hezbollah,

0: Hezbollah said this is a flagrant violation of the ceasefire agreements, which reveals the extent of the enemy's contempt and breach of all covenants and treaties it makes, and confirms that its thirst for bloodshed is what governs its mind and its actions, and that all negotiations and all agreements it signs are nothing but a waste of time. That's what Hezbollah said after the assassination of Izzeddin al-Haddad. Haddad was actually with his face blurred, but he was the guest in the really important Al Jazeera documentary, What is Hidden is Greater, program on October 7th operation. And that was in January of 2025. If people want to go watch that, there's a lot of really important unheard discussions. Like, we don't hear from these commanders in this way. We heard from Haddad all through the documentary at length in a way that I think is unprecedented in terms of time, and the fact that it was in the middle of the battle to do that interview. It was pretty impressive. And of course, he explained that the operation was because of the prisoners. It was to free the prisoners, and that was the goal of the operation. And he also thanked the Axis of Resistance for all of the role that they played in that battle. And he said that their names would be recorded in history for their resistance: Hezbollah, the Iraqis, the Iranians, Ansar Allah in Yemen, the Yemeni armed forces, of course. So again, always saluting the unity of fields. And that's what we saw in this documentary. If people haven't seen it, it's a very important documentary by Al Jazeera. We now have the new commander here. There is Mohammed Odeh. He is the new chief of staff. So he was the intelligence chief. He was the lead overseeing the failed Israeli raid in 2018, the intelligence raid that Qassam foiled and took over all of the recording gear that Israel attempted to get to record inside of the tunnels. He goes all the way back to Qassam, to pre-Qassam, to the counterintelligence force, the Majd force that was led by Yahya Sinwar, that was tasked with routing out collaborators. So he's just a core member of the military council. He is an obvious choice to lead the group. And during the battle in Gaza, he was responsible for the battle in the north after Izzeddin al-Haddad took over as chief of staff. So he worked closely with Haddad in the north through all of that. So everything we know about the battle in Gaza, you know, these are the leading generals that were behind it. So there's a new chief of staff for the Qassam brigades after the assassination of Izzeddin al-Haddad. So that has been the resistance report for day 958 of Israel's genocide, and on day 80 of Hezbollah's defense of South Lebanon.
1: That was the Electronic Intifada's John Elmer. You're listening to Electronic Intifada Radio with me, Nora Barrows-Friedman. Coming up, why South Lebanon won't bend to Israeli invaders, with our contributor, Rokhaya Shamsidine. But before we get to that, a warning that my next discussion with the Electronic Intifada's director, Ali Abunima, contains descriptions of sexual violence.
2: Ali, you've just published a new article titled Israel's October 7th Rape Hoax Gets a 300-page Reboot. It examines a new so-called civil commission report that major media outlets have been presenting as a landmark investigation into alleged mass rapes on October 7th. But Ali, your article says that the report provides no victim count, no transparent case list, no visual evidence of rape, and no forensic proof, while, of course, recycling familiar claims from discredited witnesses and sources. Lay out this report, if it says, of course, anything new, and if Israel's claims about mass rapes have any new evidence to report.
3: Yeah, you're right, Nora. This was carried by all the legacy media, CNN, Associated Press, the BBC, the New York Times, Canadian media. It was all over the place, European media. And they were treating it as if it's some kind of, this is the definitive report that finally nobody can argue with this. You know, I think it was the Daily Mail. They said in their headline, they said that this report revealed for the first time the full depravity of the unimaginable horrors committed by Hamas, which some on the left still cast doubt on. So for the Daily Mail, this is it. You can't argue anymore. Let's start with who published this report. This is published by a so-called civil commission. It's not really a civil commission. It's one woman called Kochab El-Kayam Levy. Longtime viewers will remember her. She's basically a grifter. She, soon after October 7th, set up this so-called civil commission. And she was received by government leaders around the world as if she was almost a representative of the Israeli government. And she was going to do this big investigation. But then that quickly fell apart. And I think it was about 2 years ago that she was severely discredited by Israeli media itself. She was attacked in Israeli media for her shoddy research methods, which, believe it or not, managed even to embarrass some in the Israeli government. And we reported on that at the time. There was reporting from Ynet, which is basically Israel's mass circulation newspaper, Yediot Ahronot, which quoted an Israeli government official saying, people disconnected from her because her investigation is not accurate. And one example that this source gave, this government source, is that she had disseminated this fake atrocity story about Palestinian fighters slicing the belly of a pregnant woman, a story proven to be untrue. And this caused huge embarrassment for Israel. And this is what that Israeli government source said. It's no joke. Little by little, professionals have begun to distance themselves from her because she's unreliable. And she also was kind of accused of being a grifter, that she was going around collecting money. So that's who this report is from. And your question, Nora, is there anything new? That's something I wanted to look at very carefully because it's 300 pages, there's all this fanfare. I'm always worried with any story, what if we've got it wrong? What if there's something there that we've missed? What if something has come up that, you know, casts a shadow on all our previous work? So we have to pay very close attention to this. And I went through the report, and there is a lot of material in here. But to this day, and this report doesn't change it, Israel has not provided even the most basic anonymized accounting one would expect from any serious investigation. How many people have complained that they were raped on 7 October? How many dead people were positively identified as rape victims? Were any families formally notified that their relatives were assessed to have been raped? How many cases are based on first-hand accounts? How many are based on alleged eyewitnesses or speculation or on the condition of bodies observed by laypersons who are not in any position or did not have the expertise to assess them? Those are the questions we ask. And the Civil Commission does not answer any of those questions. It offers no clear victim count, no transparent case list, just a recycling of the same claims. And one thing I will say, I've said before, and I'll say again after reading this report, there is still not one single credible case of a rape on October 7th of any person living or dead.
2: And Ali, in this supposedly new report, they also recycle claims made by supposed eyewitnesses who were also found to have been fabulists and have been discredited a long time ago. Can you talk a little bit about some of the claims made by these supposed eyewitnesses that have been debunked but now rehashed?
3: Yeah, these are familiar faces or stories to our longtime readers and viewers. So the Civil Commission report, the notable thing about it is it doesn't contain a first-hand victim account of a rape, except for one, which is very, very not credible. I can get into that if we want to later, but there really aren't any you can speak of. So it's all about eyewitnesses, all about these accounts that we've heard before. So one example, for example, is a woman called Sapir. She was only identified by her first name in Israeli media. This is an old story, and it was featured in the notorious Jeffrey Gettleman article, Screams Without Words, that was published by the New York Times in December of 2023, which supposedly, you know, this was

the definitive reporting on October 7th rapes. And we all remember that that story fell apart. It was completely discredited. How do we know it was discredited? Not just because the Electronic Intifada or Mondo Weiss or the Gray Zone said so, but because

0: of Jeffrey Gettleman's article because they knew that it was discredited and it could not be relied on. Well, this story from the Jeffrey Gettleman article, actually several of the discredited stories. One, Gal Abdush is an Israeli woman who was killed on October 7th. The New York Times claimed she had been raped. Her family immediately came out and said she was not raped. It's impossible. We were on the phone with her literally a minute before she was killed, and she was not being raped. And we were lied to by the New York Times because they did not tell us that they were going to present her in their reporting as a rape victim. We thought they were just reporting on, you know, October 7th and what happened. That completely discredited story of Gal Abdush is included in the Civil Commission report without her name, buried in the footnotes, but it's included. Another one is Sapir, this so-called eyewitness I started talking about, who claimed to have witnessed this completely fantastical scene of Hamas fighters gang raping a group of Israeli women, and then they chop the heads off some of the women and they're dancing around with three severed heads. This is what Jeffrey Gettleman reported in the New York Times, but without any follow-up or corroboration. You've heard me say it before. Where are the bodies? Where are the severed heads? Where's all the forensic evidence? What are the names of the victims? Where are their families to denounce this utter horror? Wouldn't we be hearing Israeli officials and pro-Israeli media repeating this story constantly and showing us the names and the faces of these women who were raped and then beheaded? Well, Sapir's story appears in the Civil Commission report, but without the severed heads. That part of the story is gone. So how credible is she? They believe her about the rape, but they don't believe her about the severed heads? That doesn't make any sense. And it's full of this kind of stuff that we've seen before. Zaka, the so-called first responders, who fabricated and admitted, our colleague Asa Winstanley, we have a story in the Electronic Intifada by Asa about how one of the key Zaka first responders admitted to fabricating stories. And he says, well, what do I know? I just saw this scene and that I assumed that it's got to be burned children. They made up the stories of beheaded babies, burned children, the woman whose belly was sliced open, the fetus pulled out. And I'd say one of the most egregious cases is Rami Davidian. Rami Davidian was this guy, this farmer from a kibbutz who appeared in Sheryl Sandberg, former Facebook executive and billionaire Sheryl Sandberg's film Screams Before Silence, promoting the mass rapes hoax. Rami Davidian is in there. He's been touring the world, collecting big paydays, donations, speaking fees, going around telling his stories that on October 7th, he single-handedly rescued hundreds of Israelis, including women who were about to be raped or being raped, and he witnessed scenes of horror. And he was completely discredited in Israeli media. This was April 2025. And I just want to read you what the Israeli investigative journalist from Channel 13, this is a big Israeli channel that did this expose on Rami Davidian, said about Rami Davidian's stories. These are not slight exaggerations, mildly inflating the number of those rescued. Absolutely not, Raviv Drucker said. These are stories made up from beginning to end, hair-raising stories that never, ever occurred. And yet, if you go through the Civil Commission report, Rami Davidian is used as a source repeatedly. Zaka, the liars about beheaded and burned babies, in the report repeatedly. Sapir's story, minus the Hamas men dancing around with severed heads, is in there. And so on, and so on, and so on. It's all in there with nothing new.
1: Incredible. And of course, Ali, talk about the timing of this new quote-unquote report. Are Israel's defenders really hoping that this will be the thing that finally swings public opinion back in favor for Israel's genocide?
0: Well, the timing is interesting. Obviously, this report took time to prepare. You know, it's several hundred pages, and very little evidence, but a lot of sort of pseudo

legal analysis and, you know, very sober sounding language that you can't conjure up in a few days. But I don't think it's a coincidence that they released the report during this furor we had in the last week or so about Nick Kristof's article in the New York Times, covering for the first time in a significant way in the New York Times, you know, not just a passing sentence buried in paragraph 25, but an actual story focused on Israel's systematic sexual violence against Palestinians that you'll remember we talked about with Maha Husseini a few weeks ago, Maha Husseini from Euromed, and we did this extraordinary interview with Maha Husseini on the very detailed, well-corroborated findings based on

0: very detailed, well-corroborated findings based on many first-hand victim testimonies and first-hand eyewitness testimonies. And Nick Kristof's report really only spoke about a fraction of what is known. Some important reporting there, credit where it's due. This furor was going on, and I think they rushed this civil commission report out to try to bury it or to change the subject and say, look, we're victims too. I don't know if they think that this is going to change the narrative. It did get them a lot of big headlines. I talk about that in my story about the civil commission report. So they got to have it on the front pages again of major media. And I think they're just going to keep doing it because what else can they do? But it is an effort to try to change the narrative from what Israel is doing to Palestinians.
1: Anything else you want to say about this new report and what people should look out for when they see these kinds of headlines that keep getting brought up every once in a while over and over again in order to try and discredit Palestinians' evidence of genocide, the evidence of sexual assault and torture by Israelis in prisons? What should people look out for?
0: It's just extraordinary to me how Israel, of course, is wedded to this narrative because Israel is wedded to a lot of fake narratives. But it's depressing how enduring it, you know, what an enduring hold it takes on the mainstream media and how they're unwilling to simply to do the work that journalists are supposed to do, which is actually examine the evidence. And I'll give you an example of this. There's this company called NewsGuard. It does ratings of media outlets. You know, practically every media outlet has a rating by them. They call them nutrition labels. And they did a report on us, and I think the first time 3 years ago. And every year they send us questions and they challenge us. And they always challenge our reporting on this. And they say, but there's all this evidence. And then they cite back to us the same discredited reporting that we've actually rebutted. And I say to them, I mean, this is on my mind because we went through this annual exercise just yesterday again with them. They say, you just published this report, my story, Israel's 7 October rape hoax gets a 300-page reboot. So they send me an email about this saying, you know, you say your report says this, but there's extensive evidence of rapes. And then they cite to me all the discredited sources that we examine in our reporting, not just this recent article, but over 3 years. And so my response to them is, you're challenging my article, but you haven't pointed to a single sentence, a single statement, a single fact in the article that you contest. And so if you want to go away and come back to us and say, we contest this statement in your article, here's the basis and the evidence on which we contest it, what's your response? Well, if they do that, I'll be very happy to answer them. But they haven't challenged a single sentence. And that's the reality that we're dealing with, is that the mainstream media are doing propaganda, and it is left to us time and again to debunk these lies that, remember, are not harmless. Their goal and their role is to justify genocide.
1: That was the Electronic Intifada's director, Ali Abu Nima. 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And now we go to Lebanon.
0: On Tuesday and overnight Wednesday, Israeli airstrikes killed at least 21 people in southern Lebanon. This included an attack on a single house in the village of Deir Qanun and Nahr near Taya, which killed at least 12 people, including 3 children, according to local authorities. Last week, Israel and Lebanese authorities agreed to extend by 45 days a so-called ceasefire that was supposed to take effect in mid-April, but in practice never has. Israel never stopped attacking Lebanon and occupying parts of its territory throughout the so-called ceasefire, killing civilians and systematically destroying villages across the country's south. Lebanon's main

0: In self-defense force, the resistance movement, Hezbollah, has been fighting back fiercely, targeting the Israeli military, as we've seen in recent weeks in the reports from our colleague John Elmer. This week, the Lebanese health ministry said that the death toll from Israeli attacks across the country since March 2nd has now passed 3,000. More than 9,200 people have been injured. Hundreds of thousands of people are still displaced from their homes, and in recent days, another 100,000 were forced to flee. Israeli attacks have killed more than 800 people since the start of the so-called ceasefire a month ago. According to the UN, Israel continues to target healthcare. Earlier this week, a double-tap strike in the city of Ma'arke in the south reportedly killed one paramedic. On May 16th, Israel attacked a health response point in the city of Qana, as well as areas near a hospital in Nabatiya Governorate. Since March 2nd, the World Health Organization has recorded 169 attacks on healthcare, resulting in 116 deaths and 263 injuries, including 23 attacks and 18 deaths on healthcare since the ceasefire was announced. Joining us now from Lebanon is Ruqayya Shamsuddin. She is a Southern Lebanese researcher and reporter and co-host of the Delete Your Account podcast. She is a media associate at The Cradle and is currently forcibly displaced from the Dahiya, Beirut's southern suburb. She joins us now from Beirut.
1: Thank you all for having me back on. It's honestly an honor to be here with you.
2: It's good to hear you, Ruqayya.
0: It's really good to hear you. Thank you. As we're speaking to you, efforts are still underway to rescue people in the aftermath of that massacre in Deir Qanun al-Nahr. What more can you tell us about the situation there? There's also news coming in of massacres in other towns. Give us an update on the situation.
1: So over the last 48 hours alone, Israel's escalation across the south has continued hitting multiple towns. Every morning I do an overview and it's dozens of towns before mid-morning. So in Deir Qanun al-Nahr, it was a single airstrike that demolished an entire residential home, killing 12 people, and they included the children from the household Dibbo, Ala Dibbo and his wife Zahra Najde, with their three kids, Maria, Malika, and Muhammad. And there are still rescue efforts ongoing because there's three people who are still missing. And there were concurrently strikes in Nabatiya and Kfar Sir that targeted local relief networks. You mentioned briefly, Ali, about how many people are being killed. So people have to imagine they're committing these airstrikes. The warplanes are bombing our villages, killing people who were forcibly displaced into other villages. And then once the airstrike has ended, and there's a brief moment where rescue forces can come in, they're hitting them again. And yes, they've killed 116 so far, but they've also targeted people in these villages who were distributing aid. One of the most notable ones was recently, yesterday, a Lebanese municipal council member, Nasser Nasser, he was attempting to distribute bread. They targeted his vehicle with a drone strike and killed him. There are photos of the van, and all that he had was bread inside his vehicle. And there's the issue of forced displacement announcements that are happening every single day. These are what, you know, Avichai comes out and says, what the Western media likes to say are warnings. They're not warnings. They're telling us, we're going to bomb your village. You don't even know how much time you have to leave. As I was preparing for the show today, there was an announcement from Israel that they're going to target Deir ez-Zahrani and Habush, which have already been bombed relentlessly over the last few days. And all of this is a strategic attempt to hollow out the cultural and economic centers of the governance across South Lebanon, because they want to transform these sovereign towns into unlivable gray areas that we can't reach. They're targeting, for example, my village, Arab Salim, which I'm sure we'll talk about later. There's a village that you used to cross into Arab Salim, Habush. They've been hitting it so hard that it's basically trapping some people inside of our village and making it so even if there is a displacement order or warning, no one's able to leave.
2: Well, let's talk about your village, Arab Salim. These Israeli massacres are, as you say, a near daily occurrence and are getting little international attention, if at all. Tell us about what happened inside your family's village.
1: So I want to mention briefly, I've written for the

0: Tonic Intifada before, and I mentioned in the story that I wrote for you all the story of my aunt Huda Shamsuddin, who was killed by Israel in the 80s. She was not even 16 years old, and she was killed in the olive grove across from our house in South Lebanon. So there's a lot of history, not just for myself, but for many other people in Arab Salim when it comes to Israeli massacres. Our village is situated north of the Litani. It's in the mountainous ridges that overlooks the Zahrani River Valley. And I'm telling you this because the village is well inland from the coastal towns and far north of the border ridge, which means that Israel keeps telling everyone, we're targeting, you know, villages along the border. Our village is deep inside of South Lebanon. We're not anywhere near the clashes that are happening with between Hezbollah, the resistance, and Israel. They're targeting villages inside and all across South Lebanon. But on May 13th, an Israeli airstrike destroyed the family home of the Farhat family, killing at least six people, including Ihab Farhat and his children, Batoon, Zainab, Ali, and Hassan. And the attack was part of this coordinated campaign that we've been discussing across South Lebanon, including Nabatiyeh, it's a major southern Lebanese city. And simultaneously, when they attacked the Farhat home, they killed children in the nearby villages of Rumin and Haruf, because they're attempting to eradicate multi-generational families within their ancestral homes. Israel's military apparatus is enforcing a strategy that's designed to render life in our historic towns structurally unviable.
1: And what does it look like? What kinds of weapons are we talking about here? How are they able to wipe out village after village after village? Where are the people fleeing to? What kind of displacement does this look like?
0: With Southern Lebanon, I keep going back and forth to South, and I was there recently in parts of Nabatiyeh, which is again a major Southern Lebanese city, just like Sur or Tyr. Many places are empty. There's no one there whatsoever, or there are people there providing food or a place for people to sleep. Other people from one village are moving to another village. I know a family from Arab Salim that went to Jizin, which is an adjacent village. And they're staying with other Southern Lebanese people because living in Beirut for many people is impossible because of the extortionate prices by landlords who are taking advantage of over 1.2 million forcibly displaced people. And the munitions we're talking about are American-made munitions. One of them was pulled out of, it was a B-class, I forget what type it was, out of a building in Dahye that's being used in South Lebanon. Of course, that's bigger than a human being. It's designed to kill not just people living in one building, but destroy all adjacent buildings and all life. This is, whenever you go there and you see up close how destructive and how brutal this is against the people of South Lebanon, only then I think can you really comprehend what's happening, because entire neighborhoods are gone. These are not just tiny little villages with no life. Arab Salim, for example, is what you call a Medina. It's not like an old school village. There's libraries, there's shopping centers, there's different things everywhere. It's not huge like Beirut, but it has an immense amount of cultural history, an immense amount of diversity and life that still exists, because there are people that are still in the village. There are people that don't want to leave, that tell you, why shouldn't I leave? There's a well-known man in Haram. He was targeted. The area was targeted twice. They found him alive both times. And he says, I don't even want to go to the hospital. I'm going to stay here. If I'm going to die, I'm going to die here. And that's what the Israelis are facing.
2: You mentioned, Ruqayya, the situation of displaced people and efforts by some who stay behind to help provide food. Talk about the general humanitarian situation in Lebanon, particularly for those 1.4 million displaced people, and more people are being displaced all the time. What are they going through? What support is available? And talk about, if you can, your own experience being displaced.
0: So in Beirut, despite the efforts of the government, there are people that are, and by efforts, I want to preface this by saying the Lebanese government has no problem that there's Southern Lebanese people who have given their blood in defense of this country. They have no issue with them sleeping on the roads. They have issued that they become an eyesore. They want to clean up near the rivers or the sea so tourists won't get upset. And they're also fining people who are finding no place to park because there's over a million people displaced who are parking wherever they can. They're giving them fines. What does this tell you about the mentality of those who are attempting to rule over us? They're saying, I'm not only going to punish you for living on the street at no fault of your own, but I'm going to make it so you've given your life savings looking for a place to stay. I'm going to make it so you cannot even exist and function in our society. That is what they're doing to us. There are attempts locally. There's different institutions. All of them, mostly, are led by Harakat Amal, the Amal movement, which is also a resistance faction that is on the side of Hezbollah, and organizations associated with Hezbollah, because they're the only social services, and they're providing it as something that they've been doing for decades. This is not anything new. The only people that have ever rebuilt a single home, put a single brick in Dahiya or in South Lebanon, have never been any state actor. The Lebanese government, after Israel killed members of their own Lebanese security forces, they didn't even provide an ambulance to carry the bodies to the funeral. Harakat Amal did. That's what we're dealing with. And when it comes to me, I don't talk too personal about my displacement, but I've been displaced for over a year. And I've been doing my best while moving from place to place or hotel to hotel, trying to make sure that I have a roof over my head while also watching. And I want to mention this very briefly because I think it's important. Watching foreign journalists come to Lebanon, flying in and out, taking videos and photos of all the people who are displaced like they're animals in a zoo, not talking to them, not asking permission to photograph them, but trying in their own way to further the humiliation or the attempts at humiliation of the people who have given the most to this country, who are being provided with less than the least. The way that the Lebanese state has treated the people of South Lebanon and of Dahiya, who are not just Shia, but are come from, most of them are, but come from diverse backgrounds. They're telling them, we're going to stick the knife in and twist it. And you can see it everywhere you go.
2: Well, you do talk to them, Ruqayya. You're with the people, you're of the people, you are, as you said, yourself displaced. Obviously, there's 1.4 million stories, but what are some of the things you're hearing from people in terms of their morale? Who do they blame for the situation they're in? What are they calling for? What are some of the things you're hearing?
0: Most of the things I hear just is anger and unbridled rage directed towards the Lebanese government. And not just because of the abandonment of the people of Dahiya and South, but of the now open campaign, an attempt at normalization. Not a single person that I've talked to, even the people who are not necessarily pro-Hizb, have ever said this is Hezbollah's fault. Of all the people that I've talked to, everyone says for 15 months, Hezbollah didn't respond. And they said, we'll rely on diplomacy. We'll rely on them trying to work something out. They killed us for 15 months. So what did they expect to happen? And the Lebanese government, if they wanted to monopolize the weapons, the Lebanese army was nowhere to be seen during all of these 15 months. So I haven't met anyone who genuinely, who is angry at the resistance. But instead, all of the anger and rage and just pain is towards the Lebanese government and the constituents that still are supportive of them, who believe that by normalizing in any way with Israel will make us Dubai, God forbid.
1: Well, let's talk a little bit more about that. Despite Israel's relentless massacres in Lebanon, the U.S.-backed leadership in Beirut of Prime Minister Nawaf Salam and President Joseph Ayoun have continued normalization efforts with Israel under the banner of so-called direct negotiations in Washington. And the leadership has, in recent months, of course, sharpened its anti-resistance rhetoric. Talk to us about the internal political situation and how this is playing out. I think it was last week, Joseph Ayoun released a statement expressing, its solidarity with the UAE against Iranian attacks. Yeah. But has said nothing about Israel using U.S.-made weapons and the political alliance in Washington destroying entire villages in the south of his own country.
0: Exactly. And a woman said in part that if a breeze hits the Gulf states, Joseph Aoun rushes in their defense, but he watches the blood in the south continue to spill and says nothing. But the recent actions of the Lebanese government and the political establishment in Lebanon that's on the side of the Lebanese government represents a really dangerous capitulation that threatens our sovereignty.

0: And the U.S. in this situation is exploiting Lebanon's military and economic vulnerabilities to push this coordinated cognitive war that's aimed at reframing normalization with Israel as this pragmatic necessity rather than one of them is it's a violation of the 1955 boycott law, which Israel is trying to make a point to undo. But it threatens our sovereignty in general because the Lebanese state is allowing Western sponsored technocrats and these U.S. aligned politicians to entertain diplomatic overtures, that are going to end up having us become another vassal state. These are attempts by state actors to marginalize and pressure the Lebanese resistance and the Lebanese resistance community into disarming. And they're being framed by Aoun and by Salam and by Youssef Rajjeh, who's our foreign minister, and the rest of the cabinet as being done for national security. But we know this is in direct service, to Israel and to the U.S. And I mentioned before, not a single day passed since the 15 month before March 2nd that Israel didn't kill someone. I was making a list. On average, they're killing 4 people a day. But not a single day has passed since then either. And the Lebanese government has reacted with something that, in my opinion, is much worse than silence. They've told us in no uncertain terms that South Lebanon is not only not a part of Lebanon, but that its people are going to be sacrificed in order to sign some kind of agreement with the Americans and the Israelis so that Beirut, outside of Dahiyeh, remains like blemish-free on the world stage. It's still fine for tourists to come here. You can still have a drink and party just so they can pretend that nothing's happening, because for them, the blood hasn't reached the presidential palace. So they feel nothing. But history proves time and time again that whenever, the state has flirted with this kind of capitulation, it's compromised not just our national dignity, but it does not give us security. And the only security that is real and material is having a strong deterrent architecture. And the only one that provides us with that is Hezbollah. So rather than abandoning the country's defense in exchange for Western reconstruction aid and empty promises of stability, they said there's a ceasefire, right? The 15th of May. We're now on the 20th of May, and they've been bombing and killing us every single day, night and day. Women, children, members of their own municipal workers are being murdered while they're delivering bread. So there's no ceasefire. Just like in Gaza, they killed over 800 people in Gaza since the 11th of October. They're doing the same thing in Lebanon.
1: Of course, Lebanon could learn from the experience of the Palestinians and the so-called Palestinian Authority, which has surrendered everything to Israel and even more than Israel has asked for. And the reward for that is escalating ethnic cleansing and killings and massacres across the occupied West Bank, which is supposed to be the area where the Palestinian Authority is in control, and of course the ongoing genocide in Gaza. And we talked recently with the analyst Mohammed Chahadeh about the American demands being funneled through the so-called Board of Peace for the complete disarmament of the resistance in Gaza, not in exchange for peace or Israeli withdrawal or the return of refugees or anything like that, simply in exchange for Palestinians in Gaza being allowed to have basic humanitarian needs like food, and of course with no guarantee at all that even that would be allowed. So of course the resistance in Gaza, as we discussed, is not likely to capitulate to that. Do you think it's any more likely that Hezbollah or its allies in Lebanon would capitulate to either the American demands or the demands of their proxies in the Lebanese government in Beirut?
0: No, not a chance in hell. If you listen to people on the ground here from South Lebanon, from Dahiyeh, they said, if God forbid Hezbollah decides to disarm, we're going to create a new Hezbollah. There's no way that this will happen. And not only that, the history between us and Israel didn't begin yesterday or March 2nd or the 15th. I mentioned my aunt Huda for a reason. The history goes back to the 1940s of Israel depopulating our villages, killing scores of Lebanese people. Their villages, the 7 villages that were depopulated during or before the Nakba, the seven villages in South Lebanon. This is all well known, and there's too much blood between us for anybody with a shred of dignity to then say, you killed my brother, let me shake your hand. We refuse. We will reject this, not just our generation and our parents, but the generations to come. This will not pass without some kind of upheaval that, in my opinion, needs to happen.
1: One point I'll mention, a recent article by Professor Joseph Messad in Middle East Eye, about the history of Lebanon, in which he challenges a myth that you hear often in Lebanese politics from those who support this position of normalization with Israel. They say, you know, Lebanon is being dragged into the wars of others. That's the phrase they use. They say, you know, that Lebanon should have nothing to do with any conflict between Iran and Israel, or between the Palestinians and Israel, or other countries and Israel, and, you know, Lebanon, we have nothing to do with that. And this article from Professor Joseph Messad shatters that myth and underscores the point that you just made, Ruqayya, that the attacks on Lebanon, Israel's attacks on Lebanon, and Zionist schemes for the conquest of Lebanese territory predate the expulsion of the Palestinians and predate the Nakba by years. And not only that, but some of the right-wing forces in Lebanon, which are aligned with Israel tacitly or sometimes in the past openly, their relationship with Zionism goes back as far as the 1920s. So the idea that they're just doing this out of sort of national interest or national security is belied by the historical record. So exactly. I just want...
0: They like to frame this as an issue with, oh, Hezbollah is acting on behalf of Iran. Where was Iran during before the Nakba? Where was Iran during the time when South Lebanon was known as Jabal Amin? There's so many things that you begin to learn as you grow older, being Lebanese and learning your history. Why, for example, there are Palestinians who say specific words that only southern Lebanese people say. It's because of how close we were to occupied Palestine, so much so that there are Lebanese who are still alive to this day who know parts of Palestine better than they know parts of South Lebanon. So this idea that Hezbollah is fighting on behalf of the Khomeini or fighting on behalf of Shiism or this is a way for them to cover up the fact that history says otherwise. And like George Habesh said, shame on my hand if I shake the hand that swept the necks of my people. So whether it's indirect negotiations or direct negotiations, we do not want any peace with the people who are killing us and who have been killing us for decades. That's it. There's no peace with them. It's either this entity ends and we live, and that's it.
2: Your work documenting not just what's happening in South Lebanon and in Beirut, but linking these histories. I mean, I remember just a few weeks ago, you had a post on Twitter about how people say what's been happening to Gaza is now happening in Lebanon. But as you say, these histories, these legacies of resistance to this colonial entity has been intrinsically linked since the beginning.
0: Honestly, that's why there's so much animosity towards South Lebanon from the Lebanese government and from people who are supportive of the idea of us becoming a Western vassal. The history of South Lebanon is directly tied to the history of Palestine. Our men died fighting in support of the people of Palestine before this entity was created. They killed countless of our men who were helping the Palestinians in resisting Israel. Like that's why I always want to say this didn't happen whenever they began attacking Gaza this year or 2009 or the years before. This began almost a century ago. And that's why it's so important for me. Anytime I hear someone here say in Arabic, they say, "Shukhasna bi Gaza." Like, what do we have to do with Gaza? We have everything to do with Gaza because we have everything to do with Palestine. And the liberation of South Lebanon and the liberation of Gaza is directly linked to the liberation of the entire region.
1: Thank you so much, Ruqayya. We continue to follow your reporting. We're grateful for the reports you've been sending to the Electronic Intifada, the reporting you do independently through your social media accounts on Twitter X, and, of course, the Cradle and the incredible work you do and have been doing for years with the Delete Your Account podcast. We pray for your continued safety, your role as an independent reporter, and the role of all the journalists in

0: Lebanon and those in the south, many of whom have been deliberately murdered by Israel, just like their colleagues in Gaza, remains absolutely essential.
1: No, thank you all so much. And I can't, honestly, I couldn't have done some of what I've been doing without Electronic Intifada amplifying, and not just my story, but other people's stories on the ground here in Lebanon. Because like you said, many people don't know what's happening. And I've been really blessed that Electronic Intifada has helped amplify what's happening. So I call on people, if they're able to, not just to support the forcibly displaced here, but also to support outlets like Electronic Intifada, like Ale, Nuru, Tamara, who are working tirelessly to bring you all coverage that you honestly will not find elsewhere.
2: Thank you so much, Rakaya. We really appreciate that. Appreciate your work so much.
0: Thank you, Rakaya. Stay safe, and we will talk to you hopefully very soon.
1: Thanks, y'all.
2: That was Southern Lebanese researcher and reporter Rakaya Shamsidin. Thank you for tuning into Electronic Intifada Radio. I'm Nora Barrows-Friedman. For more interviews, reports, and analysis, along with feature articles, podcasts, and our live stream, check out electronicintifada.net. 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
3: Hey, it's usually the other way around.
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4: And we are syndicated to a number of radio stations in Canada. One of them is to CHMR in St. John's, Newfoundland and Labrador. And that's where today's show takes us in terms of our feature artist. And Pauline, would you like to say who it is?
3: Our feature artist, I don't know about Derek. Derek may have known about
2: her
3: longer.
2: So you're not going to actually, it's like this preamble.
3: Yeah, it's going to be a preamble.
2: Oh my God.
3: It's
2: going to
3: be a preamble. Okay, it's Rhea. All right, Rhea. It's Rhea.
2: It's Rhea, yeah.
3: Rhea!
2: And you know, we've played some of her music through the Covideo Collective.
3: That's what I was going to say. That was my preamble.
2: Okay. Well, I preambled your preamble.
3: Yeah, you preempted my preamble.
2: Right. So we are featuring Rhea today. She's based in St. John's, but we're going to learn about her. We're really impressed with the Covideo Collective releases she's had, and she was featured on a couple of our recent shows. But today is all about her original music. And she is described as a jazz folk singer, a songwriter, a guitarist, producer, and visual artist. Now, that's a lot.
3: That is. And did you say she went to university in Boston?
2: She went to the Berklee College of Music in Boston.
3: Wow.
2: She graduated with a professional music diploma in songwriting. So I've been listening to a lot of her music here in the last bit leading up to this show. And if there was one word that I would use to characterize her music, it would be quality.
3: Oh.
2: She has quality her voice is amazing, and we'll enjoy that through the show. But the production, and you look at her website, rheatunes.com, which is just full of stuff, all her music and photos and press, everything. In fact, you can see it here, Pauline. It's I'll mouse over to it. Where's my cursor, boy?
3: Well, I could just believe you. Well, seeing we're on the air.
2: It won't give me the mouse because we're recording. Anyway,
3: exactly.
2: It's rheatunes.com. So that's R-E-A, that's Rhea. Rheatunes.com. Check it out. It's really crisp and professional, and she actually has a degree in visual arts. She has a fine arts degree from MUN, Memorial University of Newfoundland. Can't beat MUN, boy.
3: No, boy.
2: I've got a degree from MUN.
3: Yes, boy.
2: Yes, boy.
3: You came out to Calgary and met me with that raggedy old degree.
2: I know, boy.
3: little bachelor's
2: she's
3: degree.
2: She's a little dog-eared, the degree was, boy.
3: Well, mind you, so was mine.
2: Right. So, and we will get into Rough Patches a little later on in today's show as well.
3: Remember we said we weren't going to do a Rough Patches
2: today.
3: It's
2: linked into the Bone Sessions.
3: No.
2: So
3: we took a pause, and Derek...
2: A pause? That's like a rough patch, sorry. I better not push my luck here.
3: Derek has convinced me that we are indeed doing sort of a variation on Rough Patches today.
2: It's like, let's say yes to dogs, right?
3: But there's no dog in this Rough Patch.
2: Well, there is sort of, and we'll explain that later.
3: Right,
2: It's like no other
3: You're
2: Mr.
3: incorrigible.
2: Chris, right? I don't even know what that means. All these big words, boy, Pauline... So I've got a thing here. I'm going to put this on. This is going to be what I'm wearing today. And I'm wearing my moose hat that Phyllis knit for me.
3: That's my maternal auntie Phyllis.
2: So Phyllis lives in Bishop's Falls, and we're thinking of Phyllis and her family today. And
3: yes.
2: I was chatting with Karina there out in Cox's Cove and Isabel. And so I've got my moose hat on. We could have a moose feature.
3: No, we're not having a moose feature.
2: No, okay, so we'll just stay with Rough Patches. Anyway, so let's get into...

0: to the music.
1: God forbid.
0: I mean, really, we really need to get out of the way.
1: Yeah.
0: There's a lot of music we've got planned for the show.
1: Well, I wanted to say, I think the one word I would use to describe her music is heart. Her heart is really
0: absolutely
1: in it, you know, the whole psychosocial component of her music.
0: Yeah.
1: It's meaningful. I think she's speaking from experience or exposure anyway. And yeah, I would say heart.
0: Yeah, I like that. I think she would too.
1: There you go.
0: You know, and
1: she might like you in that moose hat too.
0: Okay, so we have two songs coming up. The first is Wonderland. Wonderland is actually one of my favorite Rhea songs.
1: Mm-hmm.
0: Deep Water is the second song, and that's off Safe and Sound 2019. So let's get straight to the Rhea music. A real treat here today on Yes Boy. So this is Wonderland by Rhea.

0: Welcome back to Yes By. What did we just hear there, Derek?
1: Two songs by Rhea just now, both written by her, all of her songs today. We just heard Deep Water, and that was off the Safe and Sound 2019 album. And before that, to start the show off, we heard Wonderland, which is also off that same album. Really gets an introduction into Rhea here with her deep, meaningful lyrics, drawing on her own personal experiences. What did you think of those two songs?
0: Well, I thought they were great. A lyric that stood out for me in the first song in Wonderland was basically, how can I be good to myself when my mind won't rest?
1: Mm-hmm.
0: And I think a lot of people in society can relate to that. That could speak of anxiety. That could speak of over-focusing on things.
1: Yeah, all sorts of things. And mental health is such a massive issues these days. Yeah.
0: And people's routines and relationships.
1: And there was another lyric in Wonderland that I picked up on.
0: Okay.
1: Vacant stairs taking up my space, and then my reflection static and tired. It's just, I don't know. I mean, her songwriting ability and her production and you know, guitar work, it's really remarkable.
0: I think it's always extra special when an artist is performing their own music.
1: Mm-hmm, yes.
0: Because you know then that it really comes from within.
1: Yeah. She was interviewed by the Newfoundland Herald, which is a popular, long-standing publication in Newfoundland. And I'm just going to draw a little bit from that about Wonderland, the source of that. So she was on a train ride from Boston to Revere in Massachusetts, going to Revere Beach and to watch a metal show. And the train stop was Wonderland. And so they were bound to Wonderland. But that created, I guess, a start point for that song, where she longs to return to her Wonderland, a place free of stress and self-doubt. And that is really a theme through a lot of her music. So Rhea's, you know, like so many of us, has had her ups and downs in life, but it's really become a source of inspiration for her music. And then the second song, Deep Water, talked about failing relationships, used the metaphor of deep water and sinking. She wrote that after a breakup, feeling helpless, but sought some solace and comfort in writing this song. The ebb and the flow of the sea and the deep water. And, you know, that's something I can relate to as having a lot of meaning in my life as well. The up and down of deep water. So a great start to the show here today from Rhea. And let's see. Next up, we have a little more of a lighter song. This is going to be off her first album, and she has four albums. So the first was released in 2012, Green Popsicle. So we're going to hear the title track from that. And then after that, Raindrops. And that is a whole other song. It's just, oh, I can't really.
0: I think, Derek, this is the time where you say to me, step out of the way.
1: We get out of the way.
0: Let the music do the job.
1: Right, yeah, Raindrops. So both off the Green Popsicle 2012. And we'll listen to music from all four of her albums here today. But let's go straight into Green Popsicle here on Yes By.
0: Yes By.
1: By Rhea.
0: Rhea.
1: Yes By.
0: Yes By.

0: Welcome back to Yes Bly. We are totally enjoying the lovely music from Rhea here today. All the music we're playing is written and produced by Rhea.
1: I want to ask you, Derek, after Green Popsicle, which I really enjoyed, just sort of that idea of not wanting to grow up, not wanting to take on all the big responsibilities, just play. But I, of course, focused on the popsicle itself very literally. Do you have a ranking at
0: Yeah,
1: all?
0: I like the red ones, which would be probably
1: How old are
0: raspberry.
1: you? Six?
0: Right. Yes, well.
1: I
0: And then I like the purple ones.
1: the
0: So that was a bit of a lighter song, a playful song. Nice. I really enjoyed that. That's off her first album, Green Popsicle, that came out in 2012. And then after that, Raindrops, that was like, wow, relaxing, deep, meaningful, intense. It had it all,
1: Yep, sure did.
0: but very melodic. Just a lovely song. Wow.
1: I find her voice and the genre to lend itself to clarity.
0: Oh, yeah, that is so rare,
1: Oh.
0: sadly, these days. So thank you, Rhea, for just the clarity and the her voice. There's a strength, there's a softness, there's a precision and a clarity that is just very special. Wow. So just super enjoying all of her music here today. And Pauline, another thing, she's a painter.
1: Really?
0: Yeah. In fact, there's some, maybe I'll pull up on the website on riatunes.com. I'd want to plug that because,
1: It's a real quality looking
0: oh,
1: website.
0: it is. And she has that degree in visual arts and fine arts, and she does all her promotional material. It probably won't come as a surprise that she has beautiful artwork, water.

0: colors, some birds. It's pretty clear she really likes the spring and summer.
1: Mm.
0: And it's like her artwork.
1: Very much so.
0: Yeah.
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0: Gracias to Mahalia just now with that Spanish station ID. And don't forget to check out her French music show, B.A. Du.
1: Yes, bye.
0: Right? So let's get back to Ria and her own language of music. Just awesome. Awesome talent in Newfoundland. It's Ria. Next up is Safe and Sound. I think it has a lot of meaning for her and for a number of reasons. It's a song about how life was easier when she was younger.
1: Ain't that just the truth?
0: Yeah, as you grow up, life stresses and pressures cause her to lose her way, is what she wrote on her website. And it's a call to help, this song. But another special angle is that the Berklee College of Music is a very prestigious music school in the United States in Boston area. So you don't just sort of go there. You've got to, like, it's really tough to qualify. And so in her audition, this is the song she sang, Safe and Sound, and led to a lot of experiences in Boston. Ria and the Tugboats, a band that she formed there. And some of the music today is from that band. And now, do you know the song? Sort of deviating a bit here, but
1: you're my favorite deviant,
0: right?
1: Deviator.
0: Yeah, that was not an accident. Pauline is very precise in her words and grammar, you know. So yes, I caught that, and now I'm sort of highlighting that to everyone.
1: Are you a
0: else.
1: Little blushing? All our listeners are thinking, what kind of deviant is he?
0: I know, boy. And I got the baseball hat on again.
1: I think that's the kind of deviant you are. Someone who'd wear a baseball cap
0: in
1: the house.
0: It's my yes boy hat.
1: It doesn't matter. All right.
0: Yes boy.
1: Yes boy.
0: Right?
1: All right.
0: The other thing I wanted to say is like I got this at the mall, at the Down Homer store in the mall. There's another one downtown. And that reminds me of the Rocket Bakery. Okay, the Rocket Bakery. It was a special place for Ria because in some of her early days in starting to play downtown, she played at the Rocket Bakery, and that is a super cool place.
1: Right on.
0: I've been down there.
1: You've been to the Rocket Bakery?
0: Oh, yes, boy.
1: Yes, boy.
0: Oh, I love it down there. Great food, and it's one of those places you don't really get on the mainland. I mean, you sort of do, but
1: there's so much you don't get on the mainland.
0: It's a special place, and it's just got that. I love it there. And bars down there, and I'm not just talking about George Street. There's a lot of bars downtown. Rocket Bakery is one of those. Like, you can go there for lunch. You can meet a friend. And they've got a little tiny nook right by the window where you can play. And so, you know, in fact, there's photos of Ria playing there, a place that she played a lot in the earlier days.
1: Got some exposure,
0: yeah. Yeah, you know. And I don't know. I was talking about their Yes By Hat, and then I'm talking about Rocket Bakery. How did that happen?
1: It's because you're a deviant.
0: Deviant? I'm back to that again? That's twice. Wow. I've never been called that except today, and it's now twice.
1: And it's now twice.
0: I'm going to stop counting.
1: By the same person.
0: I know. It's a reliable... See, that's the problem, is you're a really reliable source.
1: Yeah.
0: Right? See, if you call me a deviant, like, how do
1: people
0: I...
1: People are going to believe
0: how
1: that.
0: How do I counter that, right?
1: All right. I'll officially go on the record. Derek is not a deviant.
0: And vote for the yes boy I had in the house. Seriously, I need your help. Oh, my. So,
1: dear God. Well, if you get to wear your Yes By hat in the house, what
0: you
1: do I
0: wear,
1: get?
0: You get to wear a hat, too.
1: I don't want to wear a hat.
0: But speaking of hats and catastrophe, right? I was emailing with Kat, and I accidentally said, hi, hat, which is also a musical instrument. But anyway, now I've dug a hole of transgressions here.
1: That's, yeah.
0: So anyway, since then, back and forth with emails, and Kat's been so helpful with the show, you know, I've said that she's the cat in the hat. We love Dr. Seuss, right?
1: We do.
0: And Wendell Borton.
1: That Wendell Borton, you could write a whole Dr. Seuss story about Wendell Borton.
0: Well, if Dr. Seuss and The Simpsons got together, I don't know. I don't think that should really happen.
1: That's actually one of the most brilliant things you've said.
0: Oh,
1: right
0: see,
1: there. Right
0: see,
1: that, here
0: that
1: on air.
0: That makes me sad. that would be the most brilliant thing.
1: No.
0: I don't strive for that.
1: It's outside the box. Anybody can be brilliant in math and science. But when you bring together two great artists like that, I tell you.
0: Mm-hmm.
1: Yeah, that'd be
0: The Simpsons
1: good.
0: Is a great artist.
1: Well, out in their own cultural way, yeah.
0: In their own special way.
1: Yeah, in their own
0: way. But Wendell Borton, and that's the name of a cat, and also, I think, as an aside, a character on The Simpsons. I don't know much
1: don't
0: about
1: know.
0: That. The guy.
1: You know,
0: Wendell Borton is an orange cat. Who's playing today? It's Rhea.
1: Yeah, who's playing? What are we doing? Are we having lunch after this?
0: Lunch after this. I would love to be at the Rocket Bakery for lunch.
1: Wouldn't
0: honest
1: that
0: to God.
1: Be nice if we could?
0: So, next up on Yes Why. Oh!
1: Next up.
0: No, actually, not next up.
1: Not next up.
0: Not next up. So, it's time for
1: Rough Patches.
0: Here we go. It's time for Rough Patches. Rough, rough. That's the Rough Patches Stinger. We love that. Because of Friendly. And this is sort of our bone session. We just got Friendly and Lily new bones yesterday. Friendly and Lily, they're lacking in bones. They hardly have any. And we got them.
1: Which is not true. There's a point where there's about 30 of them on the floor, like literally, and we have hardwood floors. And if you step on one of these bones, you will kill yourself.
0: It's like a serious hazard in our house. People have come in and like the dogs have even tripped on the bones. And they've got four legs, right? You know, like Lily flipped out, like, you know, literally flipped out.
1: Flipped out.
0: She flips out in other ways too. Yeah. So rough patches can be about anything. I mean, yes, dogs, but it can be about it's like the highs and the lows, the good, the bad. And because Rhea recorded three songs at the Bone Sessions, and there's the logo, Pauline Boy, right there in the bottom right.
1: Bone is spelled B-O-W-N, and then the Sessions is in the... In a dog bone.
0: Right, so it's a rough patch.
1: So that makes it a rough patch.
0: It makes it
1: a
0: rough patch.
1: Again, feel free to contact me on the Facebook page and let me know if you think that truly meets the criteria for a rough patch.
0: So we're going to get back to the music. The rough patch...
1: Listen to her bone sessions.
0: The bone sessions, and like some of the music and her theme that we've talked about already and we'll hear coming up is about some ups and downs and so some rough patches in life.
1: Well, yeah, fair. Then in that case, almost anything could be a rough patch.
0: Right, and I think that's to live by. Anything, life is a rough patch.
1: I thought
0: right?
1: it was going to be about dogs.
0: But dogs are about everything.
1: Dogs are life.
0: Right? Life is about...
1: What if Nietzsche said, dogs are life?
0: I betcha.
1: Maybe.
0: You know?
1: Maybe.
0: Like, you know, dogs are life, and they are metaphors and symbols for everything, and we should be more like dogs, because dogs are faithful, they're loyal, they love us, they love each other, and what more do you want in life than that?
1: So they'll eat up their own puke. If they throw up, they'll eat it.
0: I was about to say something about COVID and how, like, oh my God, like, if someone was on their knees in the movie theater licking the floor,
3: you know, like a dog,
0: like, oh, like, people would just completely freak right out, right? Anyway, we're just not going there today.
1: You know, after COVID, I don't know if I'm going to do...
0: COVID's never going to be over.
1: No, COVID's forever. We all got it.
0: Do you know that between... I heard a statistic about the COVID. Between 0 and 100% of people get it.
1: Oh, stop it. When you're using your... You're just
0: that's
1: trying
0: the
1: to,
0: math, boy.
1: That's you're just trying to trick my mom.
0: Yeah, really, eh? Do you know about imaginary numbers?
1: Yes, I do. Derek, what are
0: we
1: playing
0: next? I should tell your
1: next?
0: Mom about that.
1: Next?
0: That's the mother-in-law, boy.
1: Next up on Yes, Boy.
0: Get out the mother-in-law door.
1: Get out the mother-in-law
0: door. I was talking to Karina about that yesterday.
1: That's the door where there's no steps and you fall flat on your face. That's the mother-in-law door.
0: Yeah.
1: So you be careful how you're treating my mother.
0: Well, I love your mother. It's not as much fun when you explain it, though. It's like... Okay, where were we now in the playlist?
1: I don't think we were anywhere. I think we're just
0: rambling. Oh, right. No, it's the Bone Session. So we're going to play two songs from the Bone Sessions to make it a rough patch. It's a Rhea rough patch day.
1: Oh, look at you closing the loop.
0: I know. We just had a great rough patch.
1: We
0: it's
1: did
0: a Rhea rough patch.
1: It's a Rhea rough patch.
0: Yeah, it's like a real. Next up on Yes Boy, it's going to be Safe and Sound by Rhea, and it's the Bone Session, although she does also, it's actually on several of her albums.
1: Well, do you want to tell them what the Bone Sessions are? Or did we do that?
0: Well, yeah, so long ago. Bone Sessions is a film production company in St. John's. They invited her to record three songs. I believe they create opportunities for sort of newish type artists. I mean, Rhea is a lot more than a new and up and coming. She's produced already four albums, right? Wow. Bone Session, and there's three songs. We're going to hear two of them next on, I'm really striving to get to that now. We're going to hear Safe and Sound coming up next, and after that, Shy Girl. And we'll chat about those songs after we play them. We're actually going to play them. Anyway, let's go straight into...

0: Yeah, safe and sound bone sessions. Oh, that's Lily in the background here on
1: Yes, boy.
0: Yes Boy.
1: Yes, boy.
0: Yes Boy.
1: Yes, boy.
0: Let's let the dogs bark. They'll bark us into the song.
1: Come on.
0: Okay.

Hey, it's Rhea, and you're listening to Yes Bye on CKXU in Lethbridge, Alberta, and syndicated to CHMR in St. John's, Newfoundland and Labrador. Yes Bye.

0: Welcome back to Yes Boy. We just heard Shy Girl by Rhea, our feature artist here today on Yes Boy. And before that, we heard Safe and Sound. That is probably her signature song, Safe and Sound. I was going to mention Rhea and the Tugboats. Did I mention that already?
1: You did.
0: Yeah. Did I mention the origin of the name Tugboats?
1: No, you didn't.
0: Oh, so...
1: I like that I'm the keeper of your memory.
0: Yeah, that's not me, boy.
1: It's all offloaded off-site.
0: It's all random. Random access memory. But anyway, Rhea and the Tugboats, this is a bit of a little-known fact. I only picked this up on one of her live shows. A number of her live shows are on her website. And it's from a TV program, a children's TV show, Theodore Tugboat.
1: Oh.
0: You know that one?
1: No.
0: It's from the 90s, I think, and it's based, I think, in Halifax. And so I think she grew up with that show, and I guess tugboats, and that's the thing in the harbor and whatnot. And so the Tugboats, Rhea and the Tugboats, a band she formed in Boston, they played a lot of live shows. Check out rheatunes.com. And so Rhea and the Tugboats. And now in St. John's, she has her band Rhea and Friends. I think Jordan Young was on some of those. So we really enjoyed those two songs. A Shy Girl was interesting. Talked about addictions and anxiety brings misery was one of the lyrics there.
1: Yes, and, yes, it does.
0: And it was interesting. I mean, as you said, she speaks and sings from the heart. We're going to have a song coming up, Win My Heart, actually. We're going to get into that. We've got two songs coming up on Yes Boy. It seems too soon to be introducing the next song.
1: Yeah, it's because we're used to chatting so much.
0: You know, Rhea is also a teacher.
1: Is she?
0: She teaches not only children, but also, you know, adults who are wanting to become, like, professional musicians. So anyway, that's pretty cool that she's a teacher, right?
1: Cool, very.
0: You know? So now we're going to take... another change of pace, showing really the diversity of Rhea.

0: And we've got two songs coming up from two different albums. So in 2014, Favorite Company came out, and we're going to play the song Win My Heart. After that, almost an experimental album, Call Me, which is an electronic sort of synthesized pop album that came out in November 2018. And she did that to go outside her comfort zone as a musician. So very different music. We'll talk about that a bit later. But she produced the entire album in every respect, and that's a lot. That's a lot,
1: That is a lot.
0: you know.
1: And it'd be
0: So
1: really nice if our listeners got to hear it.
0: actually listen to
1: Yes.
0: it. Okay, so let's go into Win My Heart. If we play the song, it'll win your heart.
1: Yeah, I don't know. Maybe
0: Wow.
1: I'm the
0: Well, maybe it'll be two of us or none of us. Anyway, see, now we're chatting again, boy. Anyway, okay, we're gonna focus. Stay on track here. We're gonna go into
1: Win My Heart.
0: Win My Heart, and after that we'll have Call Me here on Yes Boys. So Win My Heart by Rhea.

0: right. Welcome back to Yes Boy. We just heard something really different by Rhea. That was Call Me, the title track off the Call Me album of 2018, November. Really different sound, Pauline, electronic pop, and just shows her diversity. And before that, we heard Win My Heart. That was off Favorite Company of 2014. So our next Rhea song is something different yet again. This is in support of Young Adult Cancer Canada, or YAC, and features the Rhea original song, What Can I Do For You, from her 2014 album, Favorite Company. But what we're going to play is the co-video collective version, and the video is great. It shows people from Newfoundland to Yellowknife to BC all having fun and dancing to this song in the video, people and families affected by cancer. Check out YAC at their website youngadultcancer.ca and maybe consider making a donation. And with this effort, Richie thanks the Covideo Collective performers, Maria White, that's Rhea, Jordan Young of Grey J Music, Brian Downton, and Richie, of course, with his lizard buddy, and from YAC, founder Jeff Eaton, a two-time cancer survivor, and he's now giving back. And that's actually their slogan, YAC's got your back. So why don't we all have YAC's back, everyone? That website again, youngadultcancer.ca. Thanks so much for all you're doing for this great cause.
1: Yes, boy!
0: And then to end off the show today, Yes, boy, we're going to play off Green Popsicle, the song Floating. And we will just float away here on Yes, boy.
1: Nice.
0: Okay, so a special thank you today to Rhea. I hope you've all enjoyed her amazing music. What a talent. We've tried to bring you a glimpse of that today on Yes Why, but really, check out our website, rheatunes.com. There is just so much more.
1: Yes, boy!
0: So, that's it for the Rhea Show here today. To take us out now, a couple of fine Rhea songs.
1: Yes, boy!
0: Yes, boy!

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That's the best.

0: 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Cheers. 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
1: No, nobody
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0: Yeah? Well, they weren't given lemons, they were given rocks, because they rocked. 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

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Doot-doot-a-loot-doo, doot-doot.

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And did you know that CJSR stands for Cool Jams? So rad. Cool Jams, so rad. Oh, and by the way, this is confidential information, okay? So please don't tell anyone I told you this, all right? Tell my family I love them.

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1: 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We are listening to the new album from Chris Hazelton called In Rotation.

That was Speedball, a tune written by Lee Morgan, done up this time by Chris Hazelton from his new album In Rotation. Chris Hazelton is an organ player out of Kansas City. He was joined on the recording on this album by Brett Jackson playing saxophones. Peter Schlamm was the vibraphonist, and on drums, John Kizilermet. This is a new release on Cellar Records. Chris Hazelton, the album In Rotation. Good afternoon and welcome to Kind of Jazz. My name is Randy Talbot. The station is CJSR FM 88.5. On today's program, we're going to have a feature album from 1988 by a Canadian-born and raised trumpet player and composer. Do you know who that might be? I'll tell you in about 15 minutes. But right now, let's go to some music from Joel Jeske to start off. His album from November of 2024 called Time and Place. We're going to listen to the tune Song for When It Rains. Joel Jeske, of course, is a drummer. He's joined on this recording by Brendan McGrath on piano, Aretha Tillotson playing bass, on guitar, Brett Hansen, and on sax, Holly Sangster. And following this tune, we'll hear from the Plastic Waste Band. This is a brand new album called Trash Island. They are described as an experimental rock band that come out of the jazz community in Montreal. John Buck is on drums and percussion. Ethan Cohn plays bass. Claire Devlin on sax, flute, and bass clarinet. On guitars, Jean-Michel LeBlanc and David Lemire. The Plastic Waste Band will hear the tune Inner Gimbal, and we'll finish off the set of three with Bria Skonberg from her album Brass. But right now, this is Joel Jeske with Song for When It Rains on Kind of Jazz.

A fun little piece there called Markham Sunrise. That comes from Bria Skonberg, Canadian trumpet player based out of New York, and her album Brass released in March. Bria Skonberg plays trumpet, does some vocal work, and Luther Allison is on piano and B3 organ. Eric Wheeler plays the bass, Darian Douglas on drums and percussion. This one features mainly Bria Skonberg on the trumpet, on the brass. She's got a new album coming out in July. Not a very big spacing between albums, but the next album will feature her vocal work. In the middle of the set, we heard from the Plastic Waste Band out of Montreal, their new album Trash Island and the tune Inner Gimble. And we started the set off with Joel Jeske from Time and Place with Song for When It Rains. This is CJSR 88.5 FM in Edmonton. And of course, you can live stream us from around the world at cjsr.com. CJSR is campus community radio from the University of Alberta, home of the Golden Bears and Pandas. And some rather big news coming out of the sports arena last week. The U Sports Athletes of the Year were announced. So this is

Athletes of the Year, but this year, the Bears and Pandas did just that. Let's now turn to our feature album for this week. I mentioned that it's a Canadian trumpet player and composer. His name is Kenny Wheeler, and we're going to listen to a couple tracks off his 1988 album, Flutterby Butterfly. Kenny Wheeler was born January 14th of 1930 in Toronto. He moved to London, UK in the 1950s when he was in his early 20s, and he was based there in the UK for the rest of his life. He passed away in 2014 at age 84. This album was recorded May 26th, 27th, 28th of 1987, at which time Wheeler was 57 years old. The album was recorded in Milano, Italy, and released on the Soul Note label. The band members, a quintet led by Kenny Wheeler, Dave Holland played the bass, Stan Sulzman was on sax, John Taylor was on piano, and Billy Elgart was the drummer. The track we're listening to is called The Little Fella. Like all six tracks on the album, it was composed by Kenny Wheeler. So enjoy this one and stick around for a second track from Flutterby Butterfly after a short break.

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5: And now, back to another track from today's feature album, Flutterby Butterfly by Kenny.

That was We Salute the Night, a second track from today's feature album, Flutterby Butterfly, by the Kenny Wheeler Quintet. Soloing on that particular track, Kenny Wheeler did a solo on trumpet and Stan Sulzman on the saxophone. The rest of the quintet, John Taylor on piano, Billy Elgart on drums, and bassist Dave Holland. This album was Kenny Wheeler's 13th album of some 52 that he released in his lifetime. The preceding leader album for Kenny Wheeler was Double W, 1984, and following Flutterby Butterfly, the album The Widow in the Window, released in 1990. Let's take a look at upcoming jazz around town this week. At the Yardbird Suite tonight, we've got the Chris Andrew Album Release Show, and tomorrow night, pianist and composer Yves Levelle will be taking the Yardbird stage. On Saturday, Montreal drummer Valerie Lacombe's State of the Garden and Shadow album release performance, quartet with Andre Wickenheiser on trumpet, Jacob Doe on tenor sax, and Aretha Tillotson on bass. Again, that's Saturday night. Sunday, the Little Birds Big Band will have their show number one, and on Monday, they'll do a second show. Tuesday, there's a jam. It'll be led by the Maud Fortier Quartet from Montreal. Check out yardbirdsuite.com for full schedule details of what's going on at that prized venue. There is jazz at other venues in Edmonton, too. Tomorrow at 9910, it'll be a high-energy fusion night with Audrey Ochoa and Pure Octane. 9910 is located at 9910 109th Street, below the Common. Doors open at 6 and the show at 7. Again, that's tomorrow night. Sunday evening at Mimi, Days Days continues with jazz trio playing music from Steeman. This is sort of the conclusion of a month-long celebration of the 100th anniversary of the birth of Miles Davis. Right now we are listening to Valerie Lacombe from the album State of Garden and Shadow. Again, this is the debut album for Valerie Lacombe. She's a drummer from Montreal. Kaylaine Power plays alto sax, Camille Thurman on tenor sax, Ira Coleman plays the bass. This tune is I Found a Friend Here. Again, they'll be at the Yardbird Suite on Saturday evening. Second up in the set will be the San Diego Downbeat Ska Jazz from a 2014 album, Sondido Transcendental. We'll hear Dragon. I'm playing this one because Audrey Ochoa, who will be performing at 9910, mentioned in a recent social media post that she was looking forward to playing some ska at her upcoming gig. And we'll finish the set off with Pure Octane, who will also be on that 9910 bill. This is Valerie Lacombe. I Found a Friend Here on Kind of Jazz.

Great energy there from Pure Octane off their debut EP, Drift King. That tune was Cruel Angel's Thesis. Pure Octane is a group out of Edmonton, alto sax and lead synth played by Jule Nielsen, on tenor sax Nathan Cedeno, trombones played by Andrew Noakes, keyboards by Tay Kim, guitar by Alex Moxon, and on electric bass we had Chris Larson, drums provided by Jacob Tanner. Before Pure Octane, we listened to the Santiago Downbeat Ska Jazz with the tune Dragon, and we started the set off with Valerie Lacombe from State of Garden and Shadow, her debut album, with the tune I Found a Friend Here. And again, Valerie Lacombe will be performing at the Yardbird Suite on Saturday evening for a special release show of that album. She'll be joined by local musicians for that gig. Well, that brings us to the end of today's Kind of Jazz program, except for one more tune. Reminder that I've got archives, recordings of past shows that you can listen to at mixcloud.com/Randy Talbot. Alternatively, you can just go to cjsr.com, then click on Demand. Also look on the CJSR website for our full schedule. And if I may be so bold, I'd like to give you an assignment this week, and that is to check out CJSR's morning programs, 7 to 9 every weekday. On Monday, Crad hosts It Could Be Worse. Tuesday, it's the Toast Marketing Board with Mark. On Thursday, TBA with Sarah. And Friday, Mayhem in the AM with Mark Rogers. All unique, all fun, all unlike anything else you'll find on the local radio scene. And of course, check out Jazzology Sunday mornings between 9 and 11 with Steve McLeod. And stick around right after this program for Mike Berry with Adventures in Eclecticism. I leave you with one of the acts from this upcoming Edmonton International Jazz Festival. Isaiah Collier is a saxophonist from Chicago who will be performing at the festival on Thursday, June 25th, 7:30 p.m. at the Jazz Club in the Chateau Lacombe. That show will feature him playing Coltrane tunes for the most part. I leave you with a title track to his upcoming EP entitled Joy. Have yourself a great week. And please come back and join me next Thursday between 2 and 3 on Kind of Jazz on CJSR.

Some music a little different than the usual classical interlude between Randy Talbot's jazz show and this eclectic show. Something there performed under the aegis of Igor Stravinsky, a very, very interesting album. It's called Conducts Music for Chamber and Jazz Ensembles. And we heard a tune there that was rooted in the ragtime form, and it was called Ragtime for 11 Instruments. Pretty interesting album featuring Stravinsky conducting people and in different styles of music that he's incorporated. And some of the stuff, there's tango on it, there's some other concertos, there's an octet for wind instruments, a concertino for 12 instruments, and this one here, the ragtime for 11 instruments. Interesting album, lively enough, good way to start off another eclectic music show on a rather warm Thursday afternoon here in Edmonton. And good afternoon to the listeners. My name is Mike Berry. I'm with you till 5 o'clock this evening with a program of eclectic, usually alternative, eclectic music. Got quite a bit of music lined up that, again, a little bit of a departure from some of the music that I usually play in introductory sets. But I'm pretty sure you'll like, or at least I hope you like, the assortment I have ready to go here. In that vein, we're going to start with one of my favorite British bands from the last 30-odd years. That's New Model Army. This is taken from their BD3 EP, and it's a tune called Rumor and Rapture.

Oh, no real prizes for guessing those dulcet tones. None other than Donald Fagen and the lads from Steely Dan. This is taken from their fourth release, which came out in 1975. The album is called Katie Lied. And that's a tune which I guess you could say is Steely Dan's analog or version of Waiting for the Man by the Velvet Underground. Definitely not exactly a happy scenario. Before that, Ivand Arset, one of the people right out on the edge of the alternative fusion scene, electronic and all kinds of weird jazz interspersions from the Norwegian music scene, from his album Sonic Codex. That was Ivand Arset and a tune called Black Noise, White

BD3. That was New Model Army and a tune called Rumour and Raptures. We shall be moving right along here, and I'm going to play something from a new release, a compilation release that has just come into CJSR. It's from a label called Paper Bag Records, and the album is called Watering Hole, a collection of local musicians. The tune that you're going to hear to start the set is from the band Torrent, and it's a tune called Patience.

Centuries ago, in primitive times, before the dawn of civilization, there were things that would be inconceivable to us today. Such things.

0: Beautiful piece of music there, courtesy of Phoebe Snow, with quite a collection of big names in the jazz music scene from that time, back in 1973. Phoebe Snow in the tune Harpo's Blues, and some of the people that you might be interested in hearing about on this, we had none other than Zoot Sims on the tenor sax, Ralph McDonald on percussion. Acoustic bass was Chuck Delmonico, the lead and acoustic guitar and vocals, Phoebe Snow herself. Margaret Ross was the harpist, and the organ was performed by Bob James. Very lovely, lovely piece indeed. And kind of ends off that set. It's taken from Phoebe Snow's first album, as I say, which came out in 1973, and stands the test of time. Flesh for Lulu before that. Pretty dynamic stuff from another six-track EP. I don't know why six-track EPs seem to be popping up everywhere these days, but yes, indeed, Flesh for Lulu from that album, a self-titled album or EP, and the tune that you heard was called Decline and Fall. National Health, yes, I had to get something from the British Canterbury scene in there at some point from their debut album. And that was the tune Borogroves, Part 2. Before that, we heard some new music from the group Torrent, who are on a new release we have received here at the station. It's put out by Paper Bag Records. The album is called Watering Hole, and it's an assortment of musicians from the local scene. The tune from Torrent was called Patience. And we kicked things off, a little bit of a surprise, but it worked fairly well, from Dub Gabriel, taken from his album. And this is a bit of a handle for a title. Raga Bass Resistance, Anarchy and Alchemy. Came out about 2013, and Dub Gabriel's got all kinds of people and stuff helping him out all the way through this. And the tune that you heard there, which I'm hoping I managed to get back to you in time, was... Live in Love. Okay, there we go. Moving on. We've got lots of music still to play. We've got some commercials for you. We'll get them on the air now and then come back with some British alternative rock.
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1: 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Tune in Friday, May 29th at 2 p.m. for 1 hour of drone music selected by some of Edmonton's finest experimental musicians, including Sid Normal, Vlad the Inhaler, and Jacob Audrey Taves from CJSR's Offworld. 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
0: And some music now to get things underway for this set. It's something in an alternative rock vein from a British band by the name of 12 Dirty Bullets. The album is entitled Downside to Making a Living, and the tune that we're going to start off with is Fat Man.

0: The music there from the Netherlands, no less, going back to 1979 with a performance by vocalist and pianist Herman Brood and his Wild Romance. That's the title of the album. And we heard the tune there called Saturday Night. Definitely one of the more alt guys back in the day. Maybe not quite sort of golden earringy, but definitely a little off kilter. Baby Love and the Vandangos before that, ostensibly a ska band, but they do have a couple of pretty tasty reggae pieces as well. And they're a band out of Denmark. They are a ska band from Denmark. And from their album, Let It Go, we heard a tune there called City Lights. The Elliot Kane Quintet before that, and the album Blues from Mars. We heard the title track. Some pretty interesting stuff on this album, and it definitely has everything set up to indicate the moving out into the solar system kind of thing. So Elliot Kane Quintet, definitely worth a listen. Maybe we'll get a bit more on in an upcoming show or two. And English alternative rockers, 12 Dirty Bullets before that, starting the set. Downside to Making a Living is the title of the album. And we heard the tune Fat Man. Well, we'll do a little bit of an ID thing here, and then we're going to come back with an mainly Canadian set.
1: Ici Monica Njava de Tukutel de Madagascar. Vous écoutez CJSR 88.5 FM, Edmonton, Alberta, Canada.
0: Yes, thank you for that introduction. It's moving us over to about 14 minutes past the hour of 4. So as I said, we're going to move on now with a primarily Canadian content set. We're going to start with another band from the compilation album, Watering Hole, put out by the Paper Bag Records, and we're going to hear a tune. Vacant Space is the band. The tune's called Cannonball.

0: More music from Down Under, no less. This is another one of the bands that was a big player in the Melbourne music scene back in the day. They call themselves The Presets, and this is taken from an album called Beams, B-E-A-M-S, and we heard the tune Steamworks. Before that, another cut from the Watering Hole compilation album we've recently received at the station from a group known as Mishi, and we heard the tune Sacrifice. Something a little bit different there, definitely more into the experimental jazz rock vein. They call themselves Morning Coyote. They are also another local band. The album is called Wing in the Honey, and we heard a tune there called Witch House. And we started the set off with something from the group Vacant Space, another of the bands that are appearing on the Watering Hole compilation, and we heard a tune from them, a new release called Cannonball. Well, we're moving on. We're getting into, I think, the last half an hour or so of this edition of Adventures in Eclecticism. Got lots of music to play for you. I am going to pause for some commercial announcements, and then we're going to come back with another set of mixed tunes.
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0: Four siblings, 1 week, a lifetime of catching up. It's the film Meadowlarks.
2: Are we still saying reunion when we are meeting for the first time?
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0: Following family members separated by the 60s scoop as they reunite for a week in the mountains. The stunning scripted debut from award-winning filmmaker and U of A associate professor Tasha Hubbard is screening at the Art Gallery of Alberta May 31st. The filmmaker will be there to share about her creative process in a talk right after the film. Tickets are $20 and include the screening, filmmaker talk, community gathering, and access to the AGA exhibitions. It gets underway at 1 p.m. on Sunday, May 31st.
4: Well, now we move into the last full set of this edition of Adventures in Eclecticism. We've got four tunes that, and then hopefully we can end off with a couple of others that should take us out in fine style. We're going to start off with the band The Reds, and surprisingly enough, they are on none other than Stony Plain Records. So I'm certainly happy to play that. The Reds are definitely a rock and roll band. From their album Fatal Slide, we're going to hear the title track.

a bit of an extended composition there, going way back to the late 60s and early 70s in Australia. The band is Tamam Shud. It's taken from their inclusion on a soundtrack to a fantastic surfer movie that came out, not movie, sorry, documentary that came out at that time. The tune that you heard there was called See the Swells. Whirly World before that, another Australian band from the Melbourne scene. This is part of the Missing Link story, which is a whole collection of tunes on that label from various Melbourne bands. You heard the tune Win Lose. The Mighty Reapers before that from their self-titled album and a tune called New Kind of Groove. And we started off with Philadelphia band The Reds, although they're on the Stony Plain record label for this slab of vinyl. Fatal Slide was the album. Fatal Slide was the cut. Well, time to wind her down for another week, get back out in the sun. We're going to close with some Steely Dan, Katie Lied, and we're going to listen to Daddy Don't Live in That New York City No More. And I'd like to thank you all for taking the time to listen, and I'll be back with you more of the same next week. Have a great weekend.

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1: Kids, women, and elderly people all sitting here. Suddenly, the Israelis send evacuation warnings, and these people get thrown into chaos. They pick themselves up and leave. Half an hour, 45 minutes later, look what happens.
0: Israel orders all Lebanese residents to evacuate southern Lebanon up to the Zahrani River. We'll go to Beirut. Then President Trump threatens to bomb U.S. ally Oman over reported talks with Tehran around joint control of the Strait of Hormuz.
2: The Strait's going to be open to everybody. Nobody's going to control it. It's international waters, and Oman will behave just like everybody else, and we'll have to blow them up. They understand that. They'll be fine.
0: Then, from Bogota to El Fasher, we'll look at a new report on the UAE hiring Colombian mercenaries to fight in Sudan.
3: Since the start of the war in Sudan in 2023, the RSF has been fighting the Sudanese military, vying for control of the country. In late 2024, videos emerged from the aftermath of an ambush in the desert of North Darfur, showing that Colombian military contractors had crossed into Sudan from Libya. We decided to investigate.
0: And finally, the Justice Department announces it's investigating the writer E. Jean Carroll, who's won two civil lawsuits against President Trump around sexual abuse and defamation. All that and more coming up. Welcome to Democracy Now!, democracynow.org, the

0: Welcome to Democracy Now!, democracynow.org, The War and Peace Report. I'm Amy Goodman. Kuwait's military says it activated its air defenses in response to a drone and missile attack after Iranian officials announced they'd struck a military base used by the U.S. in the Persian Gulf region. Iran's Islamic Revolutionary Guard Corps said the attack on an unspecified airbase came in response to U.S. attacks near Bandar Abbas Airport in southern Iran. The renewed violence came as President Trump said during a cabinet meeting at the White House Wednesday he's making progress in negotiating the end of the war, though Trump rejected an Iranian state TV report that he may agree to a deal to restore shipping through the Strait of Hormuz to pre-war levels within a month, with Iran and Oman jointly met Rachel Scott.
1: Would you accept a short-term deal that allows Iran and Oman to control the strait? And would they have to open it immediately, or would you be open to that happening over a period of time?
2: No, the strait's going to be open to everybody.
1: And who would control it?
2: International waters. Nobody's going to control it. We're going to watch over it. We'll watch over it, but nobody's going to control it. That's part of the negotiation that we have. They would like to control it. Nobody's going to control it. It's international waters, and Oman will behave just like everybody else, so we'll have to blow them up. They understand that. They'll be fine.
0: There's been no official response yet from Oman to Trump's threat. Iran's foreign ministry condemned it in a statement as, quote, another dangerous sign of normalization of lawlessness and bullying in international relations, unquote. Israel's intensified its attacks on southern Lebanon after ordering tens of thousands of additional residents to flee their homes or face death. With its latest order targeting all areas south of the Zahrani River, Israel's declared some 14% of Lebanon's territory a combat zone. The expanded forced evacuation orders include most of Tyre, Lebanon's fourth largest city. Meanwhile, Israel's latest attacks have killed at least 14 people, including several children. After headlines, we'll go to Beirut to speak with Ramzi Kais, Lebanon researcher at Human Rights Watch. Israel's continued to attack the Gaza Strip, despite the U.S.-brokered ceasefire that was supposed to have taken effect last October. Al Jazeera reports an overnight strike on a residential building in Al-Ramal neighborhood west of Gaza City killed at least 10 people and wounded 20 others. Four children are among the dead. The attack came on the first day of Eid al-Adha, a major Islamic holiday. This is a survivor.
3: At 10, we all woke up to the sounds of rockets. There was no warning of a strike or anything. Suddenly, we heard the sound of rockets and strikes and the screams of children and the screams of women. We in the Gaza Strip have not experienced a real truce or ceasefire for days.
0: Palestinian authorities say Israel's violated the U.S.-backed ceasefire 3,000 times since agreeing to the deal last October, killing more than 900 civilians since then. The Pentagon says it blew up another ship it accused of trafficking narcotics in the eastern Pacific Ocean, the second attack of its kind in 2 days. A short black and white video posted on social media by U.S. Southern Command Wednesday shows a boat suddenly exploding into flames. The bombing killed two men. The Pentagon says at least 196 people have been killed in 59 attacks on alleged drug vessels since September, though the U.S. has provided no evidence they were carrying drugs. Human rights groups, including Amnesty International, have called the attacks extrajudicial killings and a form of murder. The World Health Organization warns the Democratic Republic of the Congo faces a catastrophic collision of disease and conflict as cases of the deadly Ebola virus spread across eastern provinces plagued by war. On Wednesday, Uganda closed its border with the DRC as health officials reported the number of confirmed Ebola passed 1,000. Meanwhile, the U.S. Centers for Disease Control and Prevention has asked staff members to volunteer to screen passengers arriving on flights from Congo and Uganda for signs of illness. The request follows sweeping cuts to the CDC and the National Institutes of Health, which have seen thousands of workers laid off during Trump's second term. The U.S. has also formalized its withdrawal from the World Health Organization and gutted USAID programs providing food, water, health care, sanitation, and disease surveillance to countries including the DRC.

0: In Newark, New Jersey, hundreds of prisoners at the ICE jail known as Delaney Hall are continuing their hunger and labor strike, demanding proper food, ventilation, and medical care, and their release from ICE custody. For 5 days, demonstrators have been protesting outside the jail in solidarity with the hunger strikers as federal immigration officers sprayed chemicals and charged at them. The Trump administration continues to deny a hunger strike is ongoing at the jail. On Wednesday, U.S. Congress members Jerry Nadler, Daniel Goldman, and Adriano Espaillat entered the jail. Espaillat said he'd a court order allowing him to conduct an unannounced visit. This is Congressmember Espaillat.
1: There is a hunger strike, and repercussions and retaliations have been launched against the people in the hunger strike. We were informed that 13 of them were moved out since the hunger strike began, that there is repercussions and there is retaliations for people in the hunger strike. There is an active hunger strike by both men and women there.
0: Even though the Department of Homeland Security has denied a hunger strike is going on, so-called border czar Tom Homan has said they are considering force-feeding the prisoners. An Associated Press investigation finds that at least 10 immigrants in ICE jails have all died by suicide since President Trump took office. Since October, 7 deaths have been classified as suicides, the most in the agency's history. ICE has usually recorded one or no deaths annually. The AP found staff at the ICE jails ignored signs of distress, delayed mental health treatment, and failed to monitor prisoners who were already deemed at risk. They also permitted detainees to have access to materials that could be used for self-harm, according to the AP's review of ICE inspection reports and death records. The suicides account for nearly a fifth of the 51 deaths in ICE custody since January of last year. The Justice Department has launched a criminal investigation into the writer E. Jean Carroll. That's according to New York Times and CNN, who report the inquiry is looking into whether E. Jean Carroll committed perjury in a 2022 deposition during her civil lawsuits against Trump. The investigation comes despite a 2024 ruling by a federal appeals court panel in New York that dismissed claims E. Jean Carroll committed perjury. In 2019, Carroll published a memoir describing an encounter in the 1990s when she says Trump sexually assaulted her in a department store dressing room. When Trump denied the account, Carroll sued him and won $5 million in damages, with a unanimous New York jury finding Trump liable for sexual abuse and defamation. After Trump made disparaging remarks about Carroll, she sued him again and won a second defamation judgment for over $83 million. Federal courts have upheld both verdicts, though on Wednesday, the U.S. Supreme Court deferred its decision on whether to hear President Trump's appeal of the $5 million civil verdict. It was the 12th time the Supreme Court has deferred the appeal. We'll have more on this story later in the broadcast. The FBI's arrested a senior CIA official after finding hundreds of gold bars worth more than $40 million in his Virginia home, along with dozens of luxury watches and $2 million in cash. According to court filings, the official, David Rush, requested and was granted large quantities of foreign currency and tens of millions in gold from the CIA for work-related expenses between last November and March. Rush faces charges of criminal theft of public money. He's also accused of forging his academic and military credentials to collect pay worth tens of thousands of dollars. The CIA's internal investigation flagged the misconduct and referred it to the FBI, which searched his home May 18th. Court papers don't explain what CIA work could have required Rush to amass so much gold or why he apparently kept it all at his Virginia home. And CBS News has declined to renew the contract of 60 Minutes journalist Sharon Alfonsi. The move comes 6 months after the news division's editor-in-chief, Barry Weiss, abruptly pulled Alfonsi's report about the Trump administration's use of the notorious Salvadoran prison CECOT to torture and detain immigrants. At the time, Alfonsi protested, saying CBS killed her segment for political

0: political reasons, calling it corporate censorship. Weiss had requested several editorial changes and asked the team to request an interview with Stephen Miller, the White House deputy chief of staff behind the Trump administration's immigration crackdown. The report eventually aired a month later, after Canada aired the report first. Alfonsi wrote in a parting statement, quote, "In the coming days, network leadership may attempt to hide behind corporate euphemisms like modernization and restructuring to explain away my departure. Don't be misled. This was not a routine corporate transition. It was a deliberate choice to penalize a journalist for refusing to sanitize factually accurate reporting, and it sends a chilling message to the entire newsroom," she said. Meanwhile, a student journalist who won an academic award funded by CBS News condemned creeping censorship at CBS on Wednesday evening as he accepted a prize at the 47th annual News Emmy Awards ceremony. Santiago Campos is a high school senior from Washington, D.C., winner of the Mike Wallace Memorial Scholarship, named after the longtime 60 Minutes investigative journalist.
1: As corporate elites take hold, as corporate elites take hold over the very pipes through which our information flows, journalism that serves the people becomes increasingly harder to come by, yet ever more crucial. And what the people want is the truth. So if at any time you hesitate to utter the word genocide or remain silent in the face of blatant lies, remember to ask yourself, who is this for?
0: And those are some of the headlines. This is Democracy Now!, democracynow.org, the War and Peace Report. I'm Amy Goodman.
2: And I'm Nermeen Sheikh. Welcome to our listeners and viewers across the country and around the world. We begin today's show in Lebanon, where Israel has intensified its attacks on Beirut and southern Lebanon after ordering tens of thousands of additional residents in the south to flee their homes or face death. With its latest order targeting all areas south of the Zahrani River, Israel has declared some 14% of Lebanon's territory as a combat zone. There are 300 towns and villages in this zone, and hundreds of thousands of people used to live there. The expanded forced evacuation orders include most of Tyre, Lebanon's fourth largest city. Since March, over a million people in Lebanon, nearly a fifth of the country's population, have been displaced by the war. Israel's latest attacks have killed at least 14 people, including several children. This is a resident of Tyre.
3: Kids, women, and elderly people all sitting here. Suddenly, the Israelis send evacuation warnings, and these people get thrown into chaos. They pick themselves up and leave. Half an hour, 45 minutes later, look what happens.
0: For the latest news from Lebanon, we're joined by Ramzi Kais, the Lebanon Research Human Rights Watch. He's in Beirut. If you can talk about the significance, Ramzi, of these new evacuation orders, is it for everything south of the Zahrani, which, of course, is north of the Litani River, and what this involves in the bombing that's taking place?
4: Thanks, Amy, and thanks for having me. And the order issued by the Israel's military spokesperson yesterday covers the entire area south of the Zahrani River, but it also comes after multiple displacement orders have been issued for over 50 villages and towns in Lebanon over the last 36 hours. And then after those displacement orders were issued, there was a blanket order issued by Avichai Adruai, the Israeli military spokesperson, calling on residents of all towns and villages south of the Zahrani River to leave north of the river. As he noted, it's almost 14% of the territory, of the Lebanese territory. Not only that, but this comes in a period where it's, you know, supposedly a ceasefire. But despite this, there has been, just in the last week, Israeli attacks have killed over 180 people. This includes over 9 medical workers, 7 children, 21 women, and in the entire ceasefire period. So from April 16th until today, there's been nearly 1,000 people killed, 975 people, including 48 children, 43 women, and 26 medical workers. When the ceasefire went into effect in April 16, returns were very were very rare, slow, if at all they took place. And this was particularly because the Israeli military had designated a large area around the border, around 600 square kilometers, as a buffer zone. It demarcated a yellow line, the south of which it told people they are prohibited from going. But despite this, strikes continued across the south, across the Litani, but even north of it. And so we're currently in a supposed ceasefire period, one where hundreds of thousands of people remain displaced. Over 130,000 people remain displaced across 600 shelters across the country, and hundreds of thousands of others are displaced in homes that they've rented or with families, putting great strain on the Lebanese authorities and their abilities to host or provide shelter for displaced people. But more than that, it's hard to see an end in sight. There is no signs that things are slowing down. In fact, on Tuesday, Netanyahu said that he and the Minister of Defense, Israel Katz, have ordered or instructed that there will be a deepening of the operation in Lebanon. Smotrich, the Minister of Minister of Finance and a minister in the Defense Ministry, has said that for every explosive drone fired by Hezbollah, 10 buildings should fall in Beirut. Once again, I mean, they've both the displacement orders issued for the blanket displacement for the area south of Zahrani, the high number of displacement orders issued for villages, and the statements by the Israeli authorities showing complete disregard for the laws of war is not new. But it continues to happen. It continues to happen amidst a supposed ceasefire. And unfortunately, it's not clear where things are going, whether they will continue to escalate. But what is certain, I think, is that unfortunately it is the civilians, those who are displaced, who will be displaced again, who are being killed, that bear the greatest price, or that pay the greatest price.
2: Well, Ramzi, let's go to what Israeli far-right finance minister Bezalel Smotrich said. He said, quote, for every explosive drone, 10 buildings in Beirut should fall.
5: We will not overcome drones like any other. For every explosive drone, 10 buildings in Beirut should fall. The response to a significant threat must be far more significant. We do not respond to strategic threats with fortification, but by changing the rules and the equation. Extracting a deterrent and disproportionate price from the enemy must be a central pillar in our efforts to defend our fighters. These days, we are reshaping the equations against our enemies across all fronts.
2: So, Ramzi, can you respond to what he said? And the reference here to the drones is the fact that Hezbollah is reportedly using fiber optic drones that can evade Israel's defense systems.
4: Yes, exactly. I mean, the statement by Smotrich, this is the same minister that said a few weeks back, or perhaps more than a month ago, that Dahi should be turned into Khan Yunis in Gaza, where, Human Rights Watch, like other groups, have documented war crimes, crimes against humanity, and acts of genocide. He's a minister in the same government where the Minister of Defense, Israel Katz, where, the Prime Minister, have said that they've instructed destruction of all homes along Lebanon's border, where they said that hundreds of thousands of Shia residents will not be allowed to return until the safety of Israel's northern residents is guaranteed. And, forced displacement is prohibited under international law. People should be allowed to return when the hostility cease or the conditions for displacement cease to exist. This is the Israeli government has repeatedly not only violated the laws of war, but continues to declare its intention to commit more atrocities, to destroy tens of buildings in Beirut, to destroy all homes along the border. And they're able to do so because there's no restraint on the Israeli military. Countries have not taken any significant pressure to suspend arms sales or military assistance to Israel, or suspended trade agreements as a result of the egregious violations that continue to be committed, that were committed in Gaza and are now committed in Lebanon. And additionally, I think another point is that there's a responsibility on the Lebanese government, given that there's no avenue for accountability for any of the violations of the laws of war committed in Lebanon, because neither Lebanon nor Israel is a party to the Rome Statute. And Lebanon could and should give jurisdiction to the ICC to investigate and prosecute crimes committed on Lebanese territory since October 2023, because only then would there be a pathway to accountability, documentation, investigation, and potentially accountability mechanisms. But in the current context, we're seeing no restraint, both by the actions of the Israeli military and by the statements and intentions to commit more atrocities in Lebanon.
2: And Ramzi, you said earlier that the possibility of reaching some kind of agreement is out of reach or appears out of reach. And if you could just elaborate on that and the position of the Lebanese government vis-a-vis Hezbollah. Hezbollah completely rejects the talks between Lebanon and Israel, whereas the Lebanese government is hoping that it's only through these direct talks that there might be a resolution.
4: Yeah, the Lebanese government is currently engaged in negotiations with the U.S., with Israel, on bringing the hostilities to a halt. I think when it comes to regular people in Lebanon, the feeling is or civilians, the feeling is that of helplessness, is that of not knowing what is going to happen and what may influence whether a ceasefire would take place or not. The negotiations that are happening at the top level, whether between Lebanon, Israel, and the U.S., or the U.S. and Iran, but on the ground, it's been more than two and a half years of consistent war, where supposed ceasefire periods are ones that are typically accompanied by near daily attacks, by continued strikes that don't look like a ceasefire at all, and that are a ceasefire in name only. So I think while these negotiations are ongoing, people are really left to themselves just to pass through this period that they've known for the last 2.5 years.
0: Ramzi, we just have 30 seconds, but you wrote

0: response?
1: Yeah, this was a video shared by activists and reporters on the ground in the BL area in central Beirut of security services breaking down the tents of displaced people. There's certainly a large strain on the government, over 130,000 people that are staying in displacement shelters across, 600 shelters in the country. But that doesn't mean that people who are displaced should be treated in an undignified manner where their tents are broken down. Some of these tents belong not only to Lebanese people who are displaced, but to Syrian families, the families of migrant workers, some of the most vulnerable people in the country in the midst of this conflict. Whatever the plans of the state are, they had set up a specially designated area for tents for displaced people. That process should be dignified. The security service, it is shameful to see security service breaking down the tents of people that have already suffered so much in this manner.
0: Ramzi Qais, want to thank you so much for being with us, Lebanon researcher at Human Rights Watch, speaking to us from Beirut. Up next, we look at the latest on the U.S.-Iran negotiations. Back in 20 seconds.

0: John O'John by Sunny Singh, performing in our Democracy Now! Studio. This is Democracy Now!, democracynow.org, The War and Peace Report. I'm Amy Goodman with Nermeen Sheikh.
1: Tensions are rising in Iran and the Persian Gulf after Iran and the U.S. traded military strikes early on Thursday, just hours after President Trump said he was getting closer to sealing a deal with Iran. Following the U.S. strikes in the Strait of Hormuz, Iran's Revolutionary Guards say they targeted an unspecified U.S. airbase that was the source of the American strikes. Kuwait's military says it has activated its air defenses in response to a drone and missile attack, and the U.S. military is accusing Iran of violating the ceasefire agreement by attacking Kuwait. During a cabinet meeting at the White House Wednesday, President Trump warned the Gulf state of Oman, a longtime U.S. ally, that it would face a bombing campaign if it entered into an agreement with Iran to share control over the Strait of Hormuz. This is an exchange with ABC News reporter Rachel Scott.
2: Would you accept a short-term deal that allows Iran and Oman to control the strait? And would they have to open it immediately, or would you be open to that happening over a period of time?
3: No, the strait's going to be open to everybody.
2: And who would control it?
3: International waters. Nobody's going to control it. We're going to watch over it. We'll watch over it, but nobody's going to control it. That's part of the negotiation that we have. They would like to control it. Nobody's going to control it. It's international waters, and Oman will behave just like everybody else, and we'll have to blow them up. They understand that. They'll be fine.
0: Have to blow them up, President Trump said about Oman, U.S. ally. President Trump also said he felt no pressure from the looming midterm elections to make a deal. He also suggested signing a deal with Iran might be contingent on more Arab and Muslim countries signing the Abraham Accords.
3: I would like to have the countries we were talking about, Saudi Arabia, UAE, Qatar, and the others, we'd like to have them immediately join the, and Steve Witkoff is working on that with Jared and some others, but would like to have them join the Abraham Accords. It'll be historic if they do it. And we would, I think they owe that to us, to be honest. I'm not sure we should make the deal if they don't sign.
0: For more on all of this, we're joined by Robert Malley, the Middle East Program Director at the International Crisis Group, was a senior Middle East official under Presidents Clinton, Obama, and Biden, and most recently, former U.S. Special Envoy for Iran in the Biden administration, co-author with Hussein Agha of the new book, Tomorrow is Yesterday, Life, Death, and the Pursuit of Peace in Israel-Palestine. Robert, welcome back to Democracy Now! First, talk about the U.S. threatening to blow up its own ally, I should say Trump threatening to blow up Oman around sharing control of the Strait of Hormuz, and then go into the Abraham Accords.
4: Yeah, well, first, thanks for having me. Listen, we could spend hours trying to dissect every statement by the president. It's not clear that it's particularly useful because he says the most extravagant

0: things. Yesterday may have taken the cake in some respects, threatening to blow up Oman, but also making this connection between a negotiation with Iran and expanding the Abraham Accords, including to Saudi Arabia and Qatar, and making this strange argument that somehow they owe it to the president, even though, if anything, right now what they have towards the president is real resentment because he's the one who got them into this mess. It's because of his unlawful, unnecessary war that the Strait of Hormuz is closed. So I don't know by what logic he thinks that they owe him something because he's going to get them out, perhaps, of the mess that he created. In any event, it's a completely illusory, elusive chase. There is not a chance at all that Qatar or Saudi Arabia coming out of this war with this Israeli government and this in this context are going to normalize relations with Israel. One hopes that he just threw that out and will quickly forget it. But if it becomes, in his mind, a condition for a deal, this simply won't be one.
1: And Robert, you were one of the key negotiators for the 2015 Iran nuclear deal during the Obama administration. And several people are now speculating that whatever deal emerges between Iran and the U.S., it will not be very different from the 2015 deal. Could you just elaborate on that?
0: I mean, you know, the situation is different from 2015, so the comparison is going to be very inexact. Iran is not in the position it was before. It has discovered a tool, the control of the Strait of Hormuz, that it didn't really know it had, or if it knew it had it, it wasn't prepared to use it. Its nuclear program is in a very different state than it was in 2015. In some ways, it's weak because it's been bombed. In other ways, it's strong because Iran has accumulated irreversible knowledge. I think the comparison in some ways is sort of a futile exercise. I don't want the president to think that whatever deal he reaches is going to be worse than the JCPOA, because that will just give him another incentive not to conclude a deal. I think the main question is, number one, what this war shows and where we are today demonstrates that his decision to withdraw from the deal in 2018 was a completely reckless and absurd one, because we're now in a position where we're renegotiating issues that had already been settled and negotiating a new issue that never should have been on the table in the first place, which is reopening the Strait of Hormuz. The one lesson, though, the comparison where I think some of the critics of the JCPOA are having a very hard time with the current reality is that the two main criticisms of the Joint Comprehensive Plan of Action, number one was that Iran retained its right, what it considered its right, to enrich uranium, something that critics thought never should have been the case. And second, the deal never addressed issues like Iran's ballistic missile program, its support for regional allies, or its drone program. Whatever deal comes out of the current negotiations, one thing is for sure, Iran will retain what it considers its right to enrich, and the deal will not touch on those other issues that I just mentioned. So the logic of the deal, even if the details will be different, the basic construct of the deal, which is nuclear constraints in exchange for sanctions relief, that's the only deal that's on offer. And again, we should never have been in the position we're in now. The president's decision to rip up the deal, to impose maximum pressure sanctions, and then to go to war has left us in a weaker position and without any option for getting a deal that would be dramatically different from the one that was concluded in 2015 at best.
1: Well, Robert, you're back at the International Crisis Group. You were previously the president, now Middle East Program Director. The latest Crisis Group monitor on Iran has, of course, as you have too now, cautioned against any speculation about the deal because it's not clear exactly what it contains yet, but also elaborates on a new institutional arrangement Iran has made around the Strait of Hormuz. The so-called Persian Gulf Strait Authority was formalized by Iran's Supreme National Security Council earlier this month on the 18th, 19th of May, which, quote, and this is taken from the Crisis Group Monitor document, quote, appears designed to turn ad hoc Revolutionary Guards interdictions into a permanent regulatory apparatus. Vessels seeking transit must file ownership details, insurance documentation, crew manifests, and cargo declarations with the authority before receiving a permit. Now, this is presumably entirely unacceptable, not only to the U.S., but also to Gulf countries. If you could talk about the significance of this and where it might fit into any potential deal.
0: Right. Well, so first, just a reminder, I said it earlier, but we're now negotiating over an issue that wasn't even existing before the war. And the main topic of negotiation is opening the strait that was not closed prior to the launching of this.

0: illegal war. So that's point number one. Point number two, yes, what Iran, it's discovered that it has this ability, again, it always had it, but it's now put it into practice, of stopping and restarting and imposing conditions for naval, for vessels to cross the Strait of Hormuz. That is something that is unacceptable under international law. It's unacceptable to the neighbors, as you just said. The point is, it's a reality. And so when President Trump says Iran will not be in control of the Strait at the end of this, if there's a deal, he's right in one respect, which is I suspect the deal will not entrench and formalize any form of control like the one you just mentioned. On the other hand, it's a statement of fact that if at any point Iran is dissatisfied with the implementation of the deal or feels like it's being violated or for any other reason, it decides to close the Strait of Hormuz or to impose conditions, it can do so. But I do think, I mean, one of the reasons why the negotiations are complicated is that Iran is insisting that it wants some form of economic relief for the damage that was caused by this war. And the most obvious one from its perspective, other than sanctions relief, is imposing some kind of toll, some kind of payment system in the Strait of Hormuz. Very difficult, as you said, for the neighbors to accept it. They're trying to see whether they could do something in which some of the proceeds of that tolling system or that fee system could be shared with other Gulf countries. That's going to be a very tough sell, again, for the neighbors. But the reality remains, at this point, Iran has proven and demonstrated that it has this ability to switch the light on or off in terms of transit through the Strait of Hormuz. And that's something, that's one of the legacies of this war that everyone is going to have to contend with.
1: So the Iran monitor of your group, the International Crisis Group, has criticized the U.S. position for, quote, being mired in confusion. Now Trump says he doesn't care about the midterm elections, but there's been speculation suggesting, to say the least, that domestic considerations are weighing in heavily and that may force Trump's hand to reach an agreement fast. But according to other observers, this may no longer be the case following the Supreme Court's decision on redistricting. If you can respond to that, also the war pushing President Trump's approval ratings to an all-time low.
0: Yeah, so obviously, I'm not in the president's head. It's not somewhere I'm going to speculate getting into. But I do think listening to him, and let's put it this way, if you are an Iranian official listening to the president every other day saying he doesn't care about the midterms, he's not in a hurry, I think every time he says it, they believe it's proof of the opposite, that he's sort of protesting too much and he's trying to project an air of confidence, an air of not caring about what will happen at the midterms, what will happen to his political fortunes. I think that's very hard to believe, at least from their perspective. So they, every time they say it, they view it as confirmation that they hold that upper hand in terms of who is more in a hurry to reach a deal. Now, I think, you know, again, watching the president, myself, I'm confused, because you would have thought that given the poll numbers, and this is one of the most, if not the most unpopular war waged by the United States in decades. One can't even think of a precedent where there was not even a rallying around the flag, instinct at first. This has been unpopular from day one, and it's only grown more unpopular since. It's having a drag on the economy. It's having a drag on the Republican Party's prospects in the midterms. So you'd think that the president would really try to get out of this war, and he's had many, many exit ramps since he first launched it. He hasn't really seized them. He's changed. He's gone back and forth. He's zigzagged. And I think what that reflects is the president is torn. On the one hand, yes, he sees the politics. I'm sure that people, his chief of staff, vice president, are telling him, beware, this is coming at a cost. And he sees that. On the other hand, he's somebody who hates to appear weak. He is determined to show that Iran has capitulated and surrendered. And those two instincts can't coexist. He's going to have to choose one or the other. Either he's going to want to continue this war until that elusive triumph, which he won't achieve, or he's going to have to settle for less than full victory. And depending on the time of day, depending maybe on who has spoken to him last, he seems to incline more in one direction or the other, which really is a reason why these negotiations seem to be going through all these ups and downs, when we think we're going to reach a deal a week ago or a few days ago, and now, who knows?
2: And Robert, finally, we just have 30 seconds. If you could comment on the fact that Iran has at least partially lifted its internet blackout in the country, the longest in history, 88 days, and what this might say about what the Iranian government feels its position is vis-a-vis its own population.
0: Listen, I don't know, and I don't want to speculate. I'm not there. I'm not sure how widely open it actually is. So I think you'd have to ask people who are there and who are witnessing it. Certainly, closing the internet has been an economic drag for Iran. I think they have found that it's very difficult to do business without the internet. I think it's a great difficulty for them. On the other hand, they have security considerations. They are probably afraid of what some of the people in their country feel and also of outside interference. So we're going to have to see whether it really is materializes and how open it actually is. That's one of the sideshows in this conflict.
1: Robert Malley, want to thank you so much for being with us. Middle East Program Director at the International Crisis Group, former U.S. senior Middle East official under Presidents Clinton, Obama, and Biden. His new book out. He co-authored is called Tomorrow is Yesterday, Life, Death, and the Pursuit of Peace in Israel-Palestine. This is Democracy Now!, democracynow.org, The War and Peace Report. I'm Amy Goodman with Nermeen Sheikh.
2: We turn now to Sudan. A new report by Human Rights Watch has found Colombian mercenaries accused of committing war crimes in Sudan were trained in military bases in the United Arab Emirates. The report outlines since 2024, the Abu Dhabi-based security company Global Security Services Group hired hundreds of Colombian private military contractors who were then deployed to Sudan to fight alongside the Rapid Support Forces. Human Rights Watch found evidence that the private military contractors were in El Fasher in October 2025 when the RSF seized the key city and committed widespread massacres and rape. The report adds to evidence of the UAE's involvement in the war in Sudan, despite repeated denials.
1: For more, we're joined now in London by Joey Shea, senior UAE researcher at Human Rights Watch, author of the new report From Bogota to El Fasher. So, Joey, if you can lay this out, and how did you find the Colombians to go on the record about being deployed to Sudan to assist the RSF? And if you can put this in a bigger political context for those who aren't following this carefully, the significance of what the RSF is doing in Sudan.
3: Absolutely, and thanks, Amy, for having me. Our investigation documented how this Abu Dhabi-based security company, Global Security Services Group, has apparently hired hundreds of these Colombian fighters before they were deployed to fight alongside, arm-in-arm with the Rapid Support Forces, an armed group accused of war crimes and crimes against humanity in Sudan. Now, since the beginning of the war in Sudan 3 years ago, there has been a steady drip of reporting, mounting evidence, pointing to the fact that the UAE has been militarily supporting the Rapid Support Forces. The New York Times, UN experts, human rights organizations like ours have repeatedly reported on UAE military support to the RSF. And yet the international community has remained silent. To this day, not a single EU member state, the EU, the US, the UK, has publicly called out the UAE's role in helping to fund, support, and militarily support the Rapid Support Forces. Now, when it comes to our investigation, we were able to conduct firsthand interviews with some of the Colombian contractors who were deployed to Sudan. Now, this research was incredibly difficult. It took quite a bit of time to convince these contractors to speak with me. And this research was also corroborated by a deep open source investigation. Thankfully for us, Colombian contractors are not very hygienic with their social media presence. So we were able to get a lot of information from their own TikTok accounts and other social media that they posted publicly and geolocate them in these sensitive UAE military sites before they were then deployed to Sudan. And I think what is most important about our report is that these contractors transited through sensitive UAE military sites, military bases in the UAE where they received training by Emirati nationals before they were deployed to Sudan.
2: So, Joey, could you talk about this Colombia-based recruitment agency, A4SI, what the origins of this company are and what role they've played in sending Colombian mercenaries to Sudan to support the RSF? This organization, this agency, was sanctioned by the U.S. Treasury in December 2025.
3: So A4SI is the Colombia-based recruitment company that was responsible for recruiting the retired Colombian personnel before they were hired, apparently hired, by Global Security Services Group.

0: Group, the UAE-based company that we believe hired the contractors and which has very strong ties to UAE authorities, including senior members of the UAE ruling family. And as you said, A4SI was sanctioned by the U.S. Treasury Department in December of last year, and yet GSSG, Global Security Services Group, which we believe has apparently hired these contractors, paid them, has not been sanctioned, nor its CEO, a man named Mohammed Hamdan al-Zabi. And in our report, we are calling for the U.S. Treasury Department, the EU, allies of the UAE to investigate GSSG and investigate its CEO, Mohammed Hamdan al-Zabi, with a view to imposing sanctions. Because at the core of this operation, we believe it are UAE authorities. And it's sort of like if you're going to sanction A4SI without sanctioning GSSG, you're cutting off one arm of the octopus without getting to the heart of the operation.
1: Joey, what does UAE have to gain by this intensification of conflict in Sudan? UAE, a close U.S. ally.
0: Yeah, so this UAE's apparent support to the RSF is part of a broader pattern whereby the UAE has been intervening in neighboring conflicts for over a decade. Human Rights Watch has consistently documented how the UAE has intervened as far back as Yemen in 2014, 2015, and then in Libya in the war between 2019 and 2020, and now in Sudan. And we really see how the UAE uses these neighboring conflicts to project its political and economic influence abroad. And again, Human Rights Watch has documented scores of human rights violations that are linked with UAE's intervention. In Yemen, in both Yemen and Libya, we documented scores of indiscriminate and disproportionate airstrikes on civilians and civilian objects. And particularly in southern Yemen, we also documented how the UAE financed, trained, and supported abusive local forces, which detained civilians in terribly violent counterterrorism operations. So it's not just about Sudan. And with each of these, very violent interventions, the UAE still has not received any accountability and has not yet been called out by name by the international community. And in the context of Sudan, we're still relying on these ambiguous and weak statements calling out external actors fueling the war, rather than naming names and calling out the UAE.
2: And finally, Joey, before we conclude, why Colombia, and are there other states that the UAE, fighters from other states that the UAE has been recruiting?
0: There may be other fighters of other nationalities that UAE-linked entities have recruited. We weren't really able to verify those accounts. But the relationship between UAE authorities and Colombian retired personnel goes back to 2011, when Mohammed bin Zayed, the current UAE president, started to build an 800-person battalion, a foreign legion comprised entirely of Colombian military personnel. Well, at this time, this foreign legion was legal, the recruitment effort was public, but that was sort of the start of this relationship between UAE authorities and Colombian retired personnel. Colombia provides a very fertile recruitment ground. After years of internal armed conflict, there's also, retired personnel who are incredibly well-trained. Also, they're trained on U.S. equipment, of which the UAE's military is also trained, so there's lots of interoperability between the two forces there. And we also saw Colombian fighters pop up, supported by the UAE in Yemen as well, starting in 2015. So this relationship goes back more than a decade.
1: I want to thank you so much for being with us, Joey Shea, senior UAE researcher at Human Rights Watch. We'll link to your report. From Bogota to El Fasher. Coming up, the Justice Department has announced it's investigating the writer E. Jean Carroll, who's won two civil lawsuits against President Trump over sexual abuse and defamation. Back in 20 seconds.
3: So.

0: From Dumond, Women of the World by Amadou and Mariam in our Democracy Now! Studio. This is Democracy Now!, democracynow.org. I'm Amy Goodman with Nermeen Sheikh.
1: We end today's show with the latest news that the Justice Department has launched a criminal investigation into the writer E. Jean Carroll. According to the New York Times and CNN, the inquiry is looking into whether Carroll committed perjury in a 2022 deposition. That's despite a 2024 ruling by a federal appeals court panel that dismissed claims E. Jean Carroll committed perjury. In 2019, Carroll published a memoir describing an encounter in the 1990s when she says Trump sexually assaulted her in a department store dressing room. When Trump denied the account, Carroll sued him and won $5 million in damages, with a unanimous New York jury finding Trump liable for sexual abuse and defamation.
0: After Trump made disparaging remarks about E. Jean Carroll, she sued him again and won a second defamation judgment for over $83 million. Federal courts have upheld both verdicts, though on Wednesday, the U.S. Supreme Court deferred its decision on whether to hear President Trump's appeal of the $5 million civil verdict. It was the 12th time the Supreme Court has deferred the appeal. We'll have more right now with Deborah Turkheimer, professor of law at Northwestern University and the author of Credible, Why We Doubt Accusers and Protect Abusers. Professor Turkheimer, if you can respond to this latest news that I think have rocked many in this country. President Trump faces paying E. Jean Carroll close to $90 million, and now his own Department of Justice is criminally investigating her. Can you talk about the grounds and the history of this case?
2: Yes, I can do that. Thanks for having me. I guess we need to go back to October 2022. During the discovery phase of E. Jean Carroll's lawsuit, she was deposed. And one of the questions that she was asked pertained to whether she was getting any outside funding for her legal fees. And she answered no. This Department of Justice investigation into perjury charges centers on that particular response. So it's a very small piece of this lawsuit. Donald Trump has tried over and over again to impugn E. Jean Carroll's credibility around the sexual abuse allegations. That has been unsuccessful over and over again. So this is about the question of whether she knew when she answered no to that question about outside legal funding that, in fact, billionaire Reid Hoffman had contributed some money to her case, to her lawyers, to enable this to actually come forward. Because, as we know, it's very expensive to sue civilly, and particularly to go up against someone with the resources of Donald Trump. So this perjury investigation centers on that deposition. It's unusual in so many ways, Amy.
0: Explain those ways.
2: So there are some very technical, let's say, obstacles to proving perjury in this case that I'm thinking about even at this very early stage of an investigation. So, you know, one point to make is that E. Jean Carroll must have willfully or knowingly lied under oath in this deposition. If she simply made a mistake, if she wasn't aware of whatever funding arrangement was in place, that's not perjury. A second point is that the statement must have some material bearing on the likely outcome of the case. Here, when E. Jean Carroll's allegations went to trial

0: decided that none of this should even come into evidence. It was too tangential to bear in any meaningful way on the case. So that materiality requirement is going to be tough. The venue is unusual here. Why Chicago, you might ask? Well, it's unclear. Apparently, there may be some connection to one of Reid Hoffman's nonprofits. But venue is ordinarily in the location where an offense occurred. There's no allegation that the funding of the legal fees was itself improper. So I find that to be curious. And then the last point is probably the most important, which is there is a due process right not to be the victim of any kind of selective or vindictive prosecution. And it's very apparent on the face of this that the use of the Justice Department to go after E. Jean Carroll in this way is completely unprecedented. It is an obvious indication that Donald Trump continues to go after E. Jean Carroll in this vendetta. And in this case, he's using the taxpayer-funded Justice Department to do that. These cases are brought in our name, in the name of the people of the United States, and it's frankly galling.
1: I mean, so what broader concerns arise from this Department of Justice investigating someone who has successfully sued a sitting president?
0: Well, there is no precedent for anything like this. To take one question and answer in a civil case and to use that as the basis for this federal investigation, it raises questions about the allocation of resources. Why is this a federal case? Why is it in the interest of justice to go after E. Jean Carroll at this moment in time? And I think the inescapable conclusion is that the Justice Department is being used to pursue Donald Trump's continuing revenge tour against E. Jean Carroll. I will also note that unlike cases against James Comey, Letitia James, Adam Schiff, Jerome Powell, E. Jean Carroll is and always has been a private citizen. And so there's something about this instance that I think may strike people as even more egregious than some examples in the past where selective or vindictive prosecution is very much in the mix. This seems different. And I should say it's yet another example of the ways in which Donald Trump has tried to silence E. Jean Carroll, has tried to deter her from coming forward, has tried to threaten her into keeping quiet. Even if this investigation goes nowhere, even if there are no successful perjury charges, as I suspect in the end, there will be no successful perjury charges, it's hugely daunting to know that you are being investigated by the Justice Department.
2: And it's very interesting that he does this at the time of the theatrical release of the film about her called Ask E. Jean. And also that this came out after yesterday. If you can, in this last 30 seconds, explain what the Supreme Court did in E. Jean's case.
0: So the Supreme Court is continuing to sort of kick the can down the road when it comes to deciding whether Donald Trump has any reason not to pay the judgment against him. It seems as if they may be waiting for his appeal to come up in the second case. You mentioned that there were two verdicts against him, one for around $5 million, one for around $83 million. And it may be that they're sort of waiting to consolidate his arguments. We won't know for a bit. But right now, the Supreme Court is sort of sitting on these cases.
2: Deborah Turkheimer, we want to thank you so much for being with us, professor of law at Northwestern University and the author of the book Credible, Why We Doubt Accusers and Protect Abusers. That does it for today's show. I'll be in Great Barrington today for the 20th anniversary of the Berkshire International Film Festival, where Steal This Story, Please is the opening film, the film about Democracy Now! And independent media. Tomorrow, I'm headed to Tucson, Arizona, for Friday night and Saturday, a fundraiser for KXCI Community Radio in Tucson. That's at 10:30 in the morning, the film showing at 1 on Saturday and through the week. And then on Saturday night,

0: I'll be in Phoenix for the showing of the film, doing the Q&A afterwards. Next week, Tampa, celebrating KFAI Community Radio. And on Sunday, we'll be in Miami. You can check our website the following week in Vermont and Burlington and Montpelier and St. Johnsbury and more. I'm Amy Goodman with Nermeen Sheikh. Go to democracynow.org for all the details. Thanks so much for joining us.
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